0: in the new Congress, we're going to have to do something about this Supreme Court. And let me be very clear. Everything is on the table. Everything to deal with this corrupt MAGA majority.
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7: All right, news roundup and information overload hour. Here's our toll free telephone number this Monday. It is 800-941-SEAN if you want to be a part of the program. All right, the president now is taking the events in Iran to the next level. The U.S. Navy escorting ships through the Strait of Hormuz. Is it risky? Yes. Do I think the president's plan B is to obliterate them? I do. Will the Iranians fall into the trap? We'll see. Only time will tell. But as the president rightly has been saying, the Iranians are fighting themselves more than they're fighting anybody else. And there has not been one group of leadership to emerge to actually have a real negotiation with. Here's what he said.
8: We're doing everything in terms of negotiate right now, in terms of the negotiation telephonically. They've made strides, but I'm not sure if they ever get there. There's tremendous discord. They're having a tremendous problem getting along with each other in Iran. The leadership is very disjointed. It's got 2 to 3 groups, maybe 4, and it's a very disjointed leadership. And with that being said, they all want to make a deal, but they're all messed up.
7: It's pretty messed up. Anyway, here to analyze what's going to happen next, we have Ambassador Nathan Sales. Now, he did serve in the first Trump administration as the ambassador at large for counterterrorism and acting undersecretary of state. I understand what the president is doing. I understand the situation he's dealing with. I understand also, because I had the conversation with him, that he can obliterate them in 15 minutes or less. So that option always remains on the table. However, I get a little nervous when American ships are escorting other ships through the Strait of Hormuz, knowing the short distance at its narrowest point is, what, 20, 24 miles, something like that.
9: Yes, Sean, thanks for having me on. The situation today is obviously very fluid. The U.S. announced that we were going to be reopening the Strait and working with commercial shipping companies to reduce the risk that their cargoes and crews face. We're also seeing Iran lashing out. Who in Iran? It's actually not clear who's responsible for making these decisions to attack ships in the Gulf and to launch drones at the United Arab Emirates. Are these rogue commanders on the front lines who have taken matters into their own hands, or is this a strategic decision that's made by leadership, such as it is, leadership that's remaining in Tehran? So we've got to watch the situation very, very closely. I think the overall picture here, what the president is trying to do is maximize his leverage over the Iranian regime using all of the instruments of American power, diplomatic, economic, and military, to coerce the mullahs to the table to get a good deal. It looked yesterday as though we were starting to see some progress. The Iranians were starting to say, okay, well, maybe we'll give up nuclear enrichment for 15 years. And previously, they only said 5. Now, 15 is still way too short, but the fact that they were willing to move a little bit in the right direction suggests that they were starting to feel the heat of the economic blockade. So there's a lot of moving parts here. Let's watch the situation very carefully.
7: All right. Scott Bessent said we're suffocating them economically and they're not able to pay their soldiers. He's also saying that Iran has gotten a pittance of Hormuz tolls. They're losing, we're told, between $400 and $500 million a day, and their ability to store the oil that they are currently pumping is running out very quickly, which would mean they'd have to cap those oil wells, which would mean if they ever do reopen them, probably they'd be at best 50-60% capacity of where they are today. Not a good option for them.
9: No, not at all. And that's really the economic leverage that the United States has over Iran right now. We have their economy in a vice grip. So much of their economic strength, or such as it is dependent on oil revenues. If you turn that off, their economy craters. And their economy is not in great shape to begin with. They've been mismanaged for 40 years, 50 years. They faced decades of American sanctions pressure. The war has completely obliterated their industrial base. And so their ability to weather economic storms like we unleashed with this blockade is very, very limited. And so it's ultimately a question of who's going to blink first. The Iranians think they can outlast the United States. And President Trump is looking at their fragile economy and saying, I've got all the cards, I've got all the time. So that's the question is, over the next couple of weeks, is the Iranian regime going to continue to feel that economic pressure and ultimately blink and come to the table for a good deal?
7: What is your best guess? I mean, at this point, we don't even know who's in charge. I know that they are fighting for that leadership role. They seem to have no concern at all about any impact on the Iranian people. The one thing that I wish has happened, and they've not been able to accomplish at this point, and maybe they will be able to accomplish it, is arming the Iranian people.
9: Yeah, the Iranian regime has no regard for the Iranian people. The Iranian people have been victimized by this regime for the past 50-some years. And most recently, they killed about 40,000 of them. So American pressure on the regime has to be to impose costs that actually matter to the regime, not costs that are going to be borne by the Iranian people. And that's why I'm glad that the president moved off of his earlier threats to target a lot of Iranian energy infrastructure and transportation infrastructure. That's going to disproportionately hurt the people of Iran. And if you ask the leaders in Tehran whether they care, the answer is going to be a big fat no. What they care about is regime continuity. They care about their ability.
7: But they can say they don't care, but at that point, then their days are numbered. I mean, things are already bad enough. Half their workforce is out of work. Reports are that the IRGC is not getting paid. Reports are their currency is down to zero. Reports of a 200% inflation rate. Reports of food and shortages of other goods and services. So the Iranian people, and if they're not paying the Iranian Revolutionary Guard forces, they're going to start to rebel too.
9: Yeah, that's a real risk that the leaders have to worry about in Tehran, because the economic pressure we're applying directed at regime targets can create fissures within the regime, can create factions. It's a smart way to exploit divisions within the regime and cause them to turn against one another. And another thing that happens is if you're squeezing the pocketbooks of the Revolutionary Guard Corps and they're not getting paid, Sean, as you said, maybe they start to consider alternatives. Maybe not the leaders who are super ideological and committed to Shia revolutionaryism around the world, but what about the rank and file who saw, well, you know, this might be a good way to get ahead in life and make a good buck. Those folks who are more monetarily motivated, maybe the loss of a paycheck causes them to consider alternatives.
7: What about these other countries that are way more dependent on the Strait of Hormuz than we are? We're not dependent on the Strait being open at all. I mean, why doesn't France and Western European countries that do rely on energy coming out of the Strait, why don't they get involved?
9: Yeah, I'd like to see more from our European friends. They get about 25% of their energy, I think, from the Strait of Hormuz. We get about 10 or less. So the Europeans certainly have skin in the game. Now, the Brits have talked about a maritime coalition to keep the Strait open. I think that's valuable. I think we should encourage that and be grateful for it. All that said, it would be nice to see more effort and to see it sooner so that it comes at a time when it actually matters the most, which is right now when the Iranians are taking shots at a Korean ship, an Emirati ship. And it's not just the Europeans who we'd like to see stand up and be counted. The Gulf partners of ours have a huge economic interest in continuing to be able to export through the Strait. And our Asian friends, South Korea, Japan, and others, have a huge interest in being able to import oil. So we'd like to see some help from those guys as well.
7: Where's China in all of this? Because they get a lot of their oil through that Strait.
9: Yeah, and China has really been a huge beneficiary of Iranian oil over the past number of years because the Iranians have a hard time selling it on the open market thanks to American sanctions, but the Chinese Communist Party is perfectly happy to take a discount. So China and Iran are inextricably linked. They have economic ties. They increasingly have military ties. A lot of the military equipment that our forces were able to go in and destroy during the opening hours and days of the campaign were Chinese. So we have to wonder whether Xi Jinping has a lot of confidence in the ability of his equipment to withstand American military might. But what we need to do is try and separate China as much as we can from Iran. Don't provide them intelligence information. Don't provide them with dual-use capabilities that could be used for military purposes in Iran. Certainly don't provide them with weapons. I have to imagine that that's a key message that the president and his team are delivering to Xi Jinping in advance of a meeting in the upcoming weeks or months.
7: I think it's probably next week. I'm scheduled to go myself, so I might be there. Wish me luck getting in and out of China if I go. Well, I am on Air Force One, so I should be fairly protected, I'm hoping. But you never know. But it is China. But the Iranians have been getting help from the Chinese, from the Russians, and the North Koreans. That's where a lot of their weaponry came from. Now, if I'm China and I'm Russia and I'm North Korea and I watch the obliteration of all of our missile defense system, ballistic missile defense system, air defense systems, and and nuclear systems that I'm sure they assisted with, what are they thinking at this point? Are they thinking, wow, we underestimated America's military might?
9: I think the overwhelming dominance of the American military in this campaign is going to send a clear deterrent signal to Russia and a clear deterrent signal to China. How confident is Russia about, in the future, God forbid, picking a fight with NATO, not just Ukraine, but actually fighting against NATO, when he's seen what American military capabilities look like in Iran?
7: I'm not sure NATO is going to exist when this is all said and done.
9: Right. Well, you know, the Eastern Front countries, Poland, the Balts, the Romanians, these guys are super committed to the alliance, and they're putting their money where their mouth is because they realize that it's on them, first and foremost, to defend their homelands against the Russian threat. And so,
7: I could see us going into bilateral negotiations and agreements with those countries that have been loyal and have been supportive, and basically saying goodbye to Spain and France, maybe even Great Britain, Italy, that have not been supportive, that have frankly undermined our efforts.
9: Yeah, there's a lot of Western European countries that have yet to get true religion. Spain is at the top of the list. Spain has said they're not going to spend the requisite 5% of gross domestic product on military spending. And the reason is because we choose not to make this sacrifice. I think that's a direct quote from Pedro Sanchez, the leader of Spain. And when an American hears that, what they think is, well, why should we make a sacrifice for Spain if the Spanish are not going to make a sacrifice to defend their own country? Now, that's not.
7: Well, I don't think we should. Do you?
9: Yeah. Well, no, I mean, NATO is, before you get to Article 5, collective self-defense, you have Article 2, and that talks about readiness and preparedness. And if you're not prepared to invest in your own capabilities and your own defense, it's not reasonable to expect other countries to make up that slack. So clearly, one of the key things that's come out of President Trump's two terms is more and more NATO allies stepping up. Not everybody is stepping up, and we need to see more of it.
7: Well, it's going to be interesting to watch this play out. We appreciate your time. Ambassador Nathan Sales, thank you.
9: Thank you, Sean.
7: 800-941-SEAN, if you want to be a part of the program. 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
4: A few miles from the glass spires of Midtown Atlanta lies the South River Forest. 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
1: All right, 25 now till the top of the hour this Monday, 800-941-SEAN. 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Remember last week we played this idiot mayor in Seattle. Her name is Katie Wilson, you know, telling wealthy people. And by the way, the former head of Starbucks, Howard, whatever his name is, moved to my free state of Florida, just like Mark Zuckerberg moved to Florida, just like all the co-founders of Google moved to Florida, just like Larry Ellison of Oracle moved to Florida, just like all of the private equity firms, big banks, investment firms in New York are all moving to Florida and Wall Street South because of the oppressive taxation. And she just mocked people. She said, you know, basically get lost, because she's putting in place in her city of Seattle a wealth tax. Listen.
2: I think the claims that millionaires are going to leave our state are like super overblown. And if, you know, the ones that leave, like, bye.
1: Now, I mean, if you go back in time, New York is way ahead of where they are in Seattle. And you can go back, for example, and you have Andrew Cuomo. If you're pro assault weapon and you're pro life, you're not a New Yorker and there's no place for you in the state of New York. And he said that. And I'm like, okay, that was in 2014, I believe. And all these governors, I said, well, if I'm not wanted, I'm going to leave. And I just couldn't leave at that time. I'm now 3 years gone. And now the current governor, Kathy Hochul, remember she was telling Lee Zeldin, President Trump, other conservatives, get on a bus, go down to Florida. Remember,
3: Bruce. And Blake, we're here to say that the era of Trump and Zeldin and Molinaro, just jump on a bus and head down to Florida where you belong. Okay, get out of town. Get out of town, because you don't represent our values. You are not New Yorkers.
1: I got out of town because I agree with them. I like them. Well, now Bruce Blakeman, who's running against her, uses that and then concludes it with her now backtracking and saying that we've got to go down to Palm Beach and beg people to come back to New York. Listen to this ad.
3: Just jump on a bus and head down to Florida where you belong.

0: first step should be go down to Palm Beach and see who we can bring back home, because our tax base has been eroded. It's fine.
1: Now, I've reached out to Kathy Hochul's office. Did you know that, Linda?
2: I did not know that.
1: I want to invite her on my shows. I'll invite her down to Palm Beach. I'll have a conversation with her. And I'm going to tell her exactly why I don't feel that I want to go back to New York. And maybe she should listen to people like me. Now, Ken Griffin, who was used by Mamdani, Marxist commie Mamdani, in that ad saying he doesn't even live here. Well, he's scheduled to invest. He's the head of Citadel, which is a big investment firm. They now are, their home base is in Wall Street South in South Florida. He owns a ton of property all the way from Miami to Palm Beach, and very, very wealthy billionaire. And he had planned to spend $6 billion. Mamdani, that dope, does this ad attacking Ken Griffin that he wants to tax him even more. And now Ken Griffin is saying, I'm not sure I'm going to spend the $6 billion in New York. Apparently he was going to meet with Hochul. My only advice to him is, I don't think you can trust Hochul. I mean, there was one moment of clarity with Cuomo back when he was governor. And he said, tax the rich, tax the rich, tax the rich. We did. God forbid the rich leave. Listen.
3: SALT encourages high-income New Yorkers to move to other states. And what you have to remember is, even if a small number of high-income taxpayers leave, it has a dramatic effect on this tax base. Tax the rich, tax the rich, tax the rich. We did. Now, God forbid the rich leave.
1: Well, the rich have been leaving in droves. I know, because I live in South Florida. And in South Florida, there are plenty of people that once lived in New York that are far wealthier than Sean Hannity is, I promise you. And those people are not going back. They're not bringing their businesses back. They're all predicting what I'm predicting. They think a wealth tax will be put in place in New York and New York City. Look at Mamdani's proposal, for example, on the death tax. Now, New York State has a 10% death tax. This is money you've already paid taxes on, and you die. If you die in New York, my accountants, when I lived there, used to always say, whatever you do, don't die in New York as a New York resident. Well, I'm not a New York resident anymore, so I can die in peace, because they don't have a death tax in Florida. And I'd say, I'll talk to God about that. I'll see what God has to say about that, because I don't really have much say in the day that God calls me home. And they would say, don't die in New York. I'm like, okay, we have that conversation every year. It sounds stupid, but I got it. And so the federal death tax is 40%, which I'd like to see Trump get rid of, because it's money you've already paid taxes on. Why does the government get a part of your wealth, your savings that you would prefer? Maybe you want to give it to charity. Maybe you want to leave it for your children. Maybe you want to leave it for relatives. Maybe for people that have been nice to you in your life. And I, by the way, I always suggest people have estate plans. And so the federal government gets 40%. In New York, New York State gets 10%. That's 50%. Now Mamdani is supporting, if you live in New York City, a 50% New York City death tax, which would mean 100% of your estate, short of, now right now there is a, you don't start paying the estate tax until you reach $7.5 million in wealth. It may sound like a lot of money for a lot of people in the country. In New York City, that is not a lot of money. Linda, am I overstating the case? It just isn't.
2: No, not at all.
1: It's not. It means you would probably have a decent apartment, maybe two or three bedrooms in a nice part of town, and send your kids to a private school if you want, probably afford to go out to dinner, but you're not saving a lot of money every year. You're probably, you know, using your 401k, paying your retirement. It's not making you filthy rich, I promise you, because the cost of living is so high. And so now he wants to lower that threshold where you wouldn't start paying the death tax until you hit the deductible of $7.5 million. Now he wants to lower it to $750,000. That means nobody will ever, you will not be able to pass on a penny to people that you love in your life, your children, your grandchildren, loved ones, friends, neighbors, charities, whatever you want to donate to when you die. You won't be able to pay a thing. Why does the government charge us for dying anyway? I mean, after you pay taxes your whole life.
2: Well, I think to add a little bit of color to this conversation, we should remind the audience that Mayor Wilson was actually a recipient of revenue made in New York because both of her parents live here in New York State. They're both, you know, in the education system, both professors, and they subsidized her. And she lived off of them because they were wealthy and they had done so well. And they were giving her upwards of $2,200 a month, which she said was totally relatable to the voters because she was working so hard on her campaign. I'm like, are you for real?
1: Do I sound like a cheapskate when I say I don't want to give my kids a penny?
2: No. You sound like a normal parent.
1: In their adult life, I think God created in every person, I think that we're not on this earth to be served. We're not kings and queens. We're not princes and princesses. And I think that God designed us to serve other people in any capacity. I've told my kids, I don't really care what you do, but you've got to pay your own way. Doesn't mean I won't leave the money, but I don't want to create trust fund brats. Does that make sense?
2: Yeah, and that's a real problem. And look at this lunatic. This woman is out of her mind. First of all, she has absolutely no business background. You know, her father's some kind of biology guy, you know, and they're rooted in this, you know, ideological socialism works. That's their whole platform in their personal life. So now they're trying to make it the platform for her city. And unfortunately, it's not going to work. In fact, it's not working and people are leaving and they're taking all of their money with them. And she's an idiot.
1: I'm just telling you, Florida is full of people that have escaped New York.
2: Here's just tell them to leave their politics behind.
1: Leave your politics home. That's number one. That's the number one rule. Number two rule is you better get out sooner than later. Because New York's going to have a wealth tax and then they're going to have an exit tax. What is an exit tax? That means, let's say you leave next January, then New York is going to claim and make as a matter of law that they still have the right to tax your income. And this was proposed in California for up to 10 years. Get out while you can because they want to pick your pocket. And it's not just money. It's also quality of life. I mean, did you see this zombie video of all these people on this new drug out in San Francisco? I've never saw more. It's like Dawn of the Dead.
2: What happens in that state. They have absolutely no border control. They've got a sanctuary state, and God knows what they're bringing across that border. And remember when we were doing those deep dives with Sarah Carter, a lot of the people that were along those borders across Texas and California, they weren't just from Central America and Mexico. They were from China, and they were bringing with them all of these laced drugs. They were bringing the methamphetamine. They were bringing the fentanyl. They were bringing the marijuana with the fentanyl. And these are lethal doses of fentanyl. And people are out of their minds.
1: Sarah Carter's on TV tonight. Did you know that?
2: I did not. She's amazing. I will watch.
1: Well, you should watch anyway. So you're watching.
2: I know, but now I'll watch and I might like rewind and watch it again just because she's great.
1: Woody in Gavin's communist utopia of California next. What's up, Woody?
4: Hey, thank you for taking my call. I listen and watch every day.
1: Thank you, my friend. What's going on?
4: Yeah, I wanted to talk about fraud. I know I'm off topic here, but I think President Trump and the whole Republican Party should be running those numbers on a loop, reminding people of the fraud, because I know pissed off people vote. And if the Democratic Party was in power right now, you wouldn't even know about that fraud.
1: Well, I've just got to tell you, the fraud, waste, fraud, abuse, corruption, it's being exposed. The person that's exposing the most is Dr. Oz. And he's telling me it's hundreds of billions of dollars. By the time we get through an audit of Minnesota and places like New York and New Jersey and your state of California, it's going to be hundreds of billions of dollars in fraud. Waste, fraud, abuse, corruption. Look at what Nick Shirley was able to expose in just a short period of time.
5: In California,
4: They're trying to outlaw the Nick Shirleys of even exposing anything.
1: Well, I mean, they have this law that they proposed out in your state, like the, you know, Silence Nick Shirley Act out there.
4: Right.
1: Unbelievable.
4: Crazy.
1: Crazy. All right, my friend, we got very little time here. Really quick, we'll say hi to Julio, is in South Carolina. Julio, you got less than a minute. Go, sir.
5: Listen, I was in Columbia, South America about 3 years ago. Ivanka Trump was there, same place I was staying in the Grand Hyatt in Bogota, Colombia. I went sightseeing with my distant family, and by the time I get back, there's M16 guys all over the place, not allowed to go back in until I had credentials to get into my room, into the lobby. And when I get up to my room, I felt as if somebody's been in my room or a dog's been in my room. Why can't we do that here? That's ridiculous that we can't do that here. You know, I had the pleasure of meeting our president back in when he was 45. What a wonderful man. We got to take care of him. He is changing the world for the better.
1: Well, he's consequential, and I think that's one of the reasons they hate him so much, and all these attempts keep happening, and we've got to protect our president, period, end of sentence. We appreciate you, Julio. God bless you. 800-941-SEAN if you want to be a part of the program. 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
15: Canine.org to see the many ways you can change lives.

All right, that's going to wrap things up for today. Looks like military action back on the table. We'll check in with General Keith Kellogg, Lindsey Graham tonight. Also, drug czar Sarah Carter, Greg Jarrett, Reince Priebus, Brianna Lyman. Bet you DVR news you'll never get from the legacy media mob. Also, a preview of my podcast with the one and only FBI Director Kash Patel. The stuff he's saying is unbelievable. Anyway, 9 Eastern tonight. Hannity on Fox. We'll see you then. Back here tomorrow. Thank you for making this show possible.

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6: 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I'm Lisa Lacerra, Fox News.
7: Can't let them have a nuclear weapon, or you're going to have, you'd have problems like nobody would believe. And it's going very well.
6: President Trump says the conflict in Iran is going as planned, and he says several small Iranian boats were downed by the U.S. in the Strait of Hormuz, as U.S. forces say they guided two merchant ships through the strait. This comes as the UAE says over a dozen missiles and drones were launched from Tehran. Iran has submitted a proposal to end the conflict, which includes lifting sanctions, ending the blockade of ports, and withdrawing forces from the region, and says it's awaiting a response from the U.S. The Supreme Court is allowing last week's ruling that the creation of a majority black congressional district in Louisiana is unconstitutional to take effect ahead of schedule, as Republicans in the state look to create a new congressional map ahead of the midterms. The state of California taking legal action against one of the largest insurance companies in the country over what it says is its mishandling of Los Angeles wildfire claims.
8: California Insurance Commissioner Ricardo Lara revealing the state has filed an accusation and order to show cause against State Farm. Noting out of more than 11,000 claims from State Farm customers related to last year's deadly Palisades and Eaton fires, state investigators reviewed 220, finding nearly 400 violations, including of the Unfair Insurance Claims Practices Act.
6: Fox's Kristen Goodwin. Lara says State Farm buried policyholders in red tape at the worst moment of their lives, calling it unacceptable. Separatists in the Canadian province of Alberta say they have formally submitted more than 300,000 signatures to try to trigger a referendum on Alberta seceding from Canada. It needs 178,000 to force such a vote. The question could go on a province-wide ballot as early as October. 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
12: Overnight, partly sunny for Tuesday, the high 75 to 80. For Wednesday, cloudy skies, showers from time to time, the high around 65.
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15: My good friend Chris O'Malley from City Service Company telling me, I knew it was coming, telling me $409 at BJ's in Auburn he paid. Yeah. Yep. It's, my friend, it's up there. Absolutely. And he said, hey, this is going to affect a lot of vacations. This is going to impact a lot of business. His business is he's got trucks out on the road. Trucks run on gas. Needs the gas. Absolutely. So that is a problem. And I'm going to say this. If the midterm elections were held right now, it would be unlikely that the Republicans would maintain control of the House. It might squeak by in the Senate, but the House would be a problem. Now, let's fast forward. We got a ways to go before we get to the elections in the fall. And remember, the end of this month, people are going to start checking out. They check out for the summer. They don't pay attention as much. They're not dialed in as much. I mean, yes, you and I are, of course, because we're information junkies, but everybody else is not. And so when they check out, they come back in the fall and start paying attention again. However, they sometimes check out with, well, where they are politically in mind. And sometimes when they come back, they just do a reset and they're right there with where they were at the beginning of summer. Although some polling and some of the best in political analysis will tell you, you also get a big shot at them Labor Day. Labor Day is very important. You get a big, big look at them. And I don't know, given whether or not that's completely true anymore, given that that phenomenon was created in a time when people primarily relied upon broadcast and print for their news. And so with print, like newspapers, you got to buy the newspaper, you got to sit down and read it. Broadcast, you had to either turn on the radio, turn on the TV, and be there with it. And because of summer and people wanting to be outside, you know, they didn't make those appointments as much with broadcast and with print. Now, if you don't want to, you won't escape it. If you decide not to, like my phone, people will tell you that it's constantly doing something because I have it set for certain types of news alerts from certain types of organizations, so I know what's going on. Well, a lot of the other apps that you may have may be sending you things. You know, when you set up that app and it asks, can we send you alerts and this and that, and what kind of alerts do you want? I have friends in who are sports fanatics, and their phone is set for certain sports things. People do it for others. I think it's a little different now. I think people are going to be dialed in this summer, and I think actually with Iran and with the price of gasoline, they're going to be dialed in. Now, Sean Duffy, the Secretary of Transportation, is saying, look, once things straighten out in the Strait of Hormuz, the price will start coming down. And because of all the other strengths in the economy, it's going to come down a lot quicker than it would have given other circumstances. Now, meanwhile, we're selling a lot of oil here out of the United States of America. A lot. And the reason we're selling a lot is those ships are coming over here. But speaking of the ships, the big announcement for today is that they are going to, escort ships through the Strait of Hormuz, our Navy. And what President Trump is calling it is Project Freedom. They're saying that it has to be done for humanitarian reasons, but it's also going to be done to make that waterway, which is international water, make it open so that petroleum can get through. Now, speaking of the bills going up, I have a good friend who's in the, I wouldn't say ambulance business, but, you know, first responder business. And he says their fuel bill is up $15,000 a week. He said, yes, not $15K a week. We are up $15K a week. It's rather a large organization. But for most of us, okay, I'm up every time I fill up, probably about 14, 15 bucks, I think. Yeah, around there when I fill up right now with the car based upon, you know, because I run it down and then fill it up, run it down. If I'm not one of these drop a little in, it's like, hey, go there, fill up, get it done. So, yeah, I am. Now, can my budget handle that? Can Kathy's budget handle that? Yes, of course we can. We don't want to, but we can handle it. But people who have tight budgets are in trouble. That therein lies the key, ladies and gentlemen, which brings me to, well, what is going to happen? What's the strategy in Iran? The strategy in Iran right now is a siege, but I wouldn't be surprised if there are some very targeted hits. And remember, I told you this at the end of last week. And I do believe there are going to be targeted hits. I believe that the United States and Israel are going to do a little work in the meantime to try to encourage Iran. Iran is, in terms of finances, not even hanging by a thread. Pretty soon, things are going to get a lot worse. Can the Revolutionary Guard hold everybody in place? I don't think so. I don't. It's a shame they don't have a Second Amendment in Iran where people, regular people, could have firearms. Because if they did, things would be a lot different right now. You wouldn't be able to go to somebody's home and pull them out of their home. No. And it goes back, remember Joe Biden saying, Second Amendment isn't about, you know, fighting a tyrannical government. Yes, it is. He said, how are you going to go up against an F-15? It's not an F-15. First of all, they don't have any over there. The second thing is, you're not going up against an F-15. You're going up against an armed military / police force that can come and take you away. And if you're not armed, see, that's what's happening there. I think it's a wait and see. I definitely think the problem is, as we started this conversation, the price of gas is going to make a big difference for a lot of people. I just gave you the example of two businesses. Okay. And what they're doing. Where do you think that's going to come from? It's like when you tax a corporation. You think that corporation pays the tax? No, you do. Because they raise their prices. And that's exactly what is happening with everybody. Fuel and cheap money run an economy. And there's plenty of cheap money out there. What I mean by that is low interest rates. But energy, yeah, it's... there's plenty of it. It's just expensive. Simple supply and demand. So let's say this. We start escorting people and ships through the Strait of Hormuz. And let's say one of these Revolutionary Guard fast boats comes out, knocked off. Another one knocked off. They come anywhere near any of the shipping, knocked off. We can sit here and wait. We seriously could sit there and wait. Just protect the strait. It is expensive for us to do. Protect the strait and let that oil flow. Granted, the oil won't be flowing from Iran. But yet the UAE is saying we're not paying attention to OPEC anymore, which means they'll pump as much as they want. I'm sure Saudi Arabia would like to pump more. And really, because Saudi Arabia does not want Iran to be a force in the Middle East. I mean, that's why they came pretty darn close to agreeing with the Abraham Accords in the first Trump administration. That was all about isolating Iran after years of Obama trying to make them the power in the Middle East. The Abraham Accords said to the Arab nations, look, just accept that Israel is a state, they're here, and stop getting in bed with Iran. And a lot of Arab nations did. Saudi Arabia didn't. They're not ready to make that concession that Israel is allowed to be a state. But they are not siding with Iran at all. Nobody is. Think about how isolated Iran is now compared to the way that they were before. Other countries were either afraid of them or said, well, we'll be with them. Not anymore. Who are their friends? Russia. Well, we heard a rumor that Russia may be supplying them with stuff. I don't think so. It'll be interesting to find out if that's true. China. What's China doing? Nothing. They don't have any friends at all. Keep the strait open. Knock out anything that comes near any ship. And we can sit here all day. Frankly, yes, it will result in ultimately a humanitarian crisis in Iran if it continues, because there's no money. How are you? You know, the troops that want to be paid, if they're not being paid, they don't care. It's the true believers who will hang in there. And unfortunately, they are the most dangerous people. All right. When we return, Spirit Airlines, just in time for summer travel.
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0: was at the F1 in Miami. Yeah, maybe you didn't see him. He was next to Jimmy Fallon, who was causing trouble. I'm talking about the tallest man in journalism, Rhode Island's favorite son, and multi-award-winning journalist, national correspondent, Jim Polito's show, Rory O'Neill. Good morning, sir.
1: Hey there, Jim. Good morning. Yeah, that was me on the riser in the back.
0: Why would they put you on a riser? You know, like, if I was at an event like that where they have the press riser, I would say, look, we got one extra spot here because Rory doesn't need to stand on the riser. He can just stand on the ground. He can see. He'll be at the same level as us.
1: That is exactly what I do, by the way. I always think, because they'll have a if people don't know, there are risers, like elevated steps, yeah. And all the TV photographers put their tripods up there, and they take up all the space. Yeah. And then there's a box where you plug into for the audio called a mult box.
0: The mult box, yeah.
1: I'll stand in the back and just plug my microphone into the mult box that's in the back there and stand up and look between everyone's legs, to be honest with you, and get my view of the stage.
0: Right. Listen, what you do in your spare time is your own business.
1: And then at work, let me tell you how this works.
0: Looking between people's legs, that's not a good look, Rory. That's not a good look for a man like you with your reputation. All right.
1: Sometimes the view is better than others.
0: I would imagine. Spirit Airlines. I got a buddy. Goes back and forth from the from Logan to Myrtle because they're right. Snowbirds, but they're always going back and forth. And I always tease him, Jimmy H. I always say, you're responsible for this place collapsing when I find out what he's paying, you know, right. For these flights. And I always say, you're the one putting them in bankruptcy, for God's sake. But they had a lot of deals. And if you got their credit card, and he did, he used their credit. It's like it was going back and forth to Myrtle Beach cost him nothing.
1: Well, right. That's what's the old business joke? It says, we lose money in every sale. Well, then how do you stay in operation? Volume.
0: We make it up in volume, yeah. Exactly. Yeah.
1: Like, wait, that means you're just losing more money fast. Yeah, so that's the that was really the issue with Spirit. Things were bad a few years ago, coming out of COVID. They tried to merge with JetBlue. That got struck down. They declared bankruptcy right after, and they've been in trouble since. And, you know, now the surge in jet fuel prices the past couple of months, just the straw that broke the camel's back. In a business model that, I'm sorry, I mean, Boston to South Carolina sounds great, Myrtle Beach, but you got to pay something for it.
0: Yeah, I mean, he was able to get those. So I went down on Spirit once with Kathy to visit them, and, you know, we got a good price. We didn't get a great price. You know, you did better than we would probably do with Southwest or somebody else. You know, we did. But, you know, you're giving up a lot, too. They aren't the most comfortable seats, and somebody like yourself on that airplane, forget it.
1: Right.
0: You know, you'd have to go into baggage.
1: Well, they had the big seat, and they would do stuff and, you know, urge you to upgrade. And that was the other complaint, right? It says $39.95, but then by the time you pick your seat, pick your meal, pick your this and that, like, so if you need a bag, suddenly it's just as much as the old legacy carriers.
0: Well, so the Trump administration, like our own Elizabeth Warren, and then, of course, Secretary of Transportation Pete Buttigieg, were saying, well, this is going to limit, if we allow this merger, it's going to limit options for flyers.
1: Right.
0: Well, they're limited now. They're out now.
1: It would have been a merger, so they would have been out now anyway, right, in some fashion.
0: Not all of the jobs. Not all the jobs would have been gone.
1: Right. But if JetBlue had taken over, you know, again, this was an airline that was on the brink of bankruptcy. They might have taken JetBlue with them. But, yeah, I mean, you can argue whatever. The merger may not have been as successful. What is my point? Sort of like the AOL. Imagine AOL Time Warner. You're like, oh, maybe those two things shouldn't have gotten together.
0: No, but I know. But I'm just saying, like, you sometimes look at your consequences and it's like, come on. You know, had they been here, they'd have been all right. I know you weren't going to be flying Spirit. Now, my question to you is, because you're an experienced traveler, does somebody, I mean, business is business and people are always looking, does somebody else come up with a model like that? Again, because we've seen them come and go. And by the way, Southwest really used to be the model for this. And now they're just a regular airline anyway. But there's still some value to Southwest. But what I'm saying is, do you think we see another Spirit?
1: Well, you've got Allegiant out there. You've got Frontier out there. I mean, there are other discount carriers, typically a bit more regional. You know, we pay attention to Spirit because it was based in Florida and had most of its flights up and down the East Coast. But look, you know, back in the day, there was Midway Airlines. Remember them?
0: Based out of Charlotte. About Midway. Yeah.
1: You know, I think they were the last, you know, regional carrier to fall, you know, to bankruptcy like this.
0: Yeah.
1: But, yeah, look, I mean, how many times have we seen mergers in the airline business anyway? And, you know, I think the business model just didn't work. That, you know, we all still want to pay $39 each way, but.
0: Right. You're not going to get
1: it. You can't even get that on Greyhound.
0: No, and hey, forget Amtrak. Don't even bring Amtrak, that up.
1: Amtrak is not cheap.
0: No, it's not. Although, you know what? We have found, we're going down to New York in a couple of weeks, and we're going out of Springfield. It's better than going out of Providence, and it's a little longer of a ride for us. And the ticket was much less expensive. You get on the Vermonter line, which goes, you know, from Vermont straight down and all the way, I think, through D.C. We got a pretty good price for the two of us, and it was like, forget it. Why am I going to drive? I'll take the train.
1: Well, New York, though. If you look at those trains that go from Orlando to D.C., the overnight and the auto. The auto train, you know, like those tickets are expensive. Look, anything into New York is going to be expensive anyway. But the benefit is you're downtown when you get there.
0: Yep.
1: Same with D.C.
0: So it is.
1: It works out that
0: it
1: way.
0: It is. Well, Rory, this was very helpful.
1: Well, always happy Rhode Island Independence Day.
0: Jim. Yes, happy Rhode Island Independence Day. And tomorrow, I know you'll be celebrating. It's National Astronaut Day.
1: Yeah,
0: it is the anniversary of the first American to go into space. I mean, I know he wasn't the first person, but the first American. Astronaut Day.
1: Yeah. Yep. And Cinco de Mayo.
0: Cinco de Mayo, all rolled into one. Don't you dare.
1: What a coincidence.
0: Don't you culturally appropriate. I don't want to see any of that tomorrow. Don't you dare. Don't you dare.
1: Not your problem.
0: But isn't it funny? Like, do you think the Irish care that anyone culturally appropriates on March 17th? Like, people red beards and green hats, and nobody cares.
1: Well, you know, one of the greatest bars in Narragansett, hello to the Lenahans, Pancho O'Malley's.
0: Yes, Pancho O'Malley's. Yeah.
1: Yes, the Irish pub with Mexican grub.
0: Yeah.

0: You're great at protecting your data, but lots of places could still expose you to identity theft.
1: I thought I was safe.
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0: little aside here. I want to remind you, heads up, on Wednesday, the Supreme Judicial Court finally will hear arguments about the 72% of Massachusetts voters who overwhelmingly approved an audit of the legislature. This was 18 months ago, folks, this happened in Massachusetts. And now Diana DeSoglio is going to be battling Attorney General Andrea Campbell. Diana DeSoglio, the auditor, yes. You want a prediction from me? Yeah. Because this is a lefty court, I mean, I would really be surprised if they gave everything they should give, which is, hey, the voters said this overwhelmingly. Do it. The auditor should be able to do it. I think they are going to come up with some half-assed, watered-down audit. They're going to say, well, yeah, you do have the right to audit, but here's how you have to do it. And it's basically going to give the legislature an out. Listen, I hope I'm proven wrong. I hope that I am proven wrong. But we shall see. All right. I'm going to get into that soundbite from Buttigieg, which is great. But before I do that, I just want to talk to you about the implosion of the left. So there's Barney Frank on his deathbed, and he is. I saw a video of him. Oh, my God. He was on one of the Sunday shows. Remember last week we told you he went into hospice in Ogunquit, Maine, the former Massachusetts congressman. So he's written a book. I mean, is he 81 or 86? I can't. No, he's 81. Is it 81? El Luco.
1: Who is it?
0: Barney Frank. Is he 81 or 86? I think he made it up there quite a bit. I could be wrong. Because I remember when I was reporting on him.
1: He's 86.
0: 86. In the late 90s, he had quintuple bypass. He was supposed to have triple. When they opened him up, they said, nah, he's got more trouble here. Quintuple bypass. So anyway, he's had heart trouble for him. He's dying of congestive heart failure, unfortunately, for him. But anyway, man, he looks, you know, awful. And well, he was always looked like an unmade bed. You know, the guy, you know, didn't conform to the stereotype of the gay male being, you know, fit and, you know, well-dressed and well-groomed. Yeah. He always looked like, to me, like an unmade bed. But anyway, so he's on the shows yesterday, and he's warning Democrats, like, you're going too far. He's written this book. You're going too far. It's not good. It's not good at all. And there he was, you know, in his deathbed doing that. So let me give you an example of how they're going too far. Forget about the cast of characters who are really running the show now. It's not really Chuck Schumer. It's Hakeem Jeffries and it's the squad. I mean, it's Bernie. It's Elizabeth Warren. It's Chris Murphy going, the senator from Connecticut going hard, hard left. So anyway, listen to this. In New York City, in Brooklyn, right, 10 people had to be arrested. Here's what they were doing. They're anti-ICE demonstrators. But wait till you hear this. ICE arrested Chidozie Wilson Okeke, an illegal immigrant from Nigeria, who had previous arrests for assault and drug possession. OKK came to the U.S. on a tourist visa in 2023 and overstayed his visa. And Saturday, he was pulled over by ICE. He refused to get out of his car. Then he attempted to hit the agents with his vehicle. Sound familiar? And then he got into a fight with ICE agents. And he punched and elbowed ICE agents. They used force to restrain him. And he was taken to Wyckoff Heights Medical Center for a medical evaluation. Quote, he remained non-compliant during the medical evaluation, throwing himself to the floor and screaming. Video show ICE agents dragging OKK out of the hospital following his medical evaluation. During the evaluation, of course, they have their great networks of providing information. A large group of anti-ICE protesters appeared in front of the hospital and became violent. They want a guy who's facing assault and drug charges to be allowed to just roam the streets freely. This is what Barney Frank, was talking about. You want to die on this hill? Okay. Good luck. Now, what I'm going to tell you is this is further sign of the Democrats once again embracing their roots and a Confederacy. Because it's not just these useful idiots in the street. It's people like Governor Rapino. I'm sorry, Governor Maura Healey. It's people like Fatso Pritchard, governor of Illinois. What we actually have, ladies and gentlemen, is a bunch of neo-Confederates. Think about that. They're neo-Confederates. They are ignoring the rule of law, like the Confederates did leading up to the Civil War. I mean, I would have to inform them of Article 6 of the United States Constitution and the Supremacy Clause and everything else that basically says, you know, this is what the federal government can do. I mean, going around and saying ICE agents are, well, it's the same lie they told about the police with Black Lives Matter. Police officers get up every morning and want to go out and kill young black men. No, unfortunately, the vast majority of young black men are killed by other young black men. If you were to erase from statistics all of the unarmed black men who are killed by police, wouldn't make really any difference in the stats. The majority of them are killed in gang violence, and the majority of them are killed by other black men. That's it. That's all there is to it, folks. You got to keep that in mind. All right. Speaking of keeping it in mind, I do want to get to Mike Armstrong coming up next. And Cape Cod, the dean is coming along just fine. Very good. And we'll return soon. But we're going to do another hour after 9 o'clock. And we've got Vic Mellor, who is trying to break the streak of Democrats representing New England from
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13: We shall never surrender.
0: You know that we have a real problem in New England. I mean, we have states where we have a good portion of people who voted for Trump or are registered Republicans. And yet, there's not one single representative in Congress from any of the six states, any of them, there's not one Republican. That's a problem. And you know, while the Democrats point the finger of Republicans are gerrymandering this, I mean, I've told you a million times, whatever they accuse you of, it's what they're doing. Always, whenever they make an accusation against the right, it's basically to cover that they're really doing that. In psychology, we call that projection. But anyway, the bottom line is we've got somebody down in Rhode Island who's got a real chance running up against Seth Magaziner. And joining us now again to talk about all of this is Vic Mellor. Good morning, Vic.
14: Hey, good morning, Jim. Thanks for having me on. I appreciate it.
0: It's my pleasure. We're doing all that we can to get the word out that it's time for a Republican in Congress representing those of us in New England who aren't being represented.
14: They are not being represented. So, you know, on paper, you know, CD2 is a D plus four. I don't want to talk too loud about how what the internal polls are saying, because I want everyone to get out and vote.
0: Yeah.
14: That's the biggest problem. There's a lot of Republicans that don't get out and vote. And if they have an idea what the polls are really saying, and then it'll be like, well, I can just stay home. But, you know, we can't let that happen.
0: Right. Exactly. And you know what? There's the other phenomenon in New England that I see among many people, which is, what difference is it going to make? I mean, it's going to make a huge difference.
14: Well, yeah, exactly. They're like, well, it doesn't matter. It doesn't matter. No matter how I vote, the system is rigged and then everything else. And we just have to get over that. We just have to assume that the federal government is in Rhode Island. They got the eyes on things. And somewhere down the road, the Save America Act will happen, or, you know, POTUS will write some kind of an executive order just to help get some clarity on the law of voting, right? So,
0: yeah.
14: So there we are. We have to get out, and we just have to represent. We have to overwhelm the system.
0: Yeah, and that is really what you're counting on. And, of course, you've got to remember that you have quite a few independents, too, in Rhode Island, or unenrolled as opposed to independent.
14: Yeah, well, if there's 42% of Republicans and there's only 14% that are registered as Republicans,
0: yeah,
14: you know, a big, huge chunk of that independent base. And the reason they do that is for voter intimidation. They don't want to be harassed across
0: right.
14: the state. That's what it, you know, so it's a facade is what it is. Again, you got to stick up for it. And that's what I'm doing. I'm loud. I'm out there. I'm saying everything everyone is thinking. And, you know, the movement's definitely growing. It's amazing what's going on. I can't hire people fast enough to keep this going. It's crazy.
0: I'm happy to hear that. We're talking with Vic Mellor, running in Rhode Island for Congress to try to break that, shall we say, that not a glass ceiling, that lead ceiling, that cement ceiling that the Democrats have put up in New England while they're crying and, you know, about gerrymandering in other states. They're sitting here on six states that don't have any representation. And we all know, look, I can tell you this, Vic. If there weren't people out there who agreed with you, then I wouldn't have a job. I wouldn't be doing this show. Because
14: yes,
0: I'm quite clear about my opinion and what we discuss here. And I wouldn't have a job if it was such an overwhelming majority of blue people that somebody would be doing this job and talking about how wonderful that Sheldon Whitehouse is. You know, that would basically be it.
14: I got you. Well, their job is terrible. Rhode Island is last, I mean, literally 50th in so many categories that it's mm-hmm. mind-blowing. And like, and then they'll brag if they're only in the mid-40s. Like, you know, like, whoa, that's awesome.
0: Yeah.
14: You know, so I get it. I get it, Jim. I get what's going on. We are pushing super hard. And I'm going to tell you something else that's going on. It's not just Republicans or independents. There are so many Democrats that come up to me and say, hey, these socialists have just taken over my state.
0: Yeah.
14: And I don't believe in them anymore.
0: Yeah.
14: We need to balance this out. And they're right. We do.
0: Yeah, I hope you hear more of that, because I do, Vic, hear some of that. And they say, just, you know, left our party, you know, it left me. But then some of them still have some Trump derangement syndrome. I mean, they understand that they've got, okay, this is ridiculous. This is like a suicide pact for the Democrat Party. But then they get Trump derangement, and it's like, don't you understand, guys? You know, can't you put that aside?
14: And yes. And in a lot of them, they are. Well, you know, I don't like the man, but I like his policies. His policies for America First are great. And that's why I'm going with the Rhode Island First.
0: Mm-hmm.
14: We have to get better than what we're doing. It's unsustainable staying last in everything. Our kids are leaving, the doctors, nurses, everyone's just fleeing our state. And there'll be no more brain trust there to maintain it. You know, all you're going to have are these socialists just
0: pounding
14: your socialist ways. And it's so you know, I want to stay upbeat and everything else for what's coming, but what we're living in right now is such a downer, you know?
0: Well, you know, it's funny, Margaret Thatcher said the problem with socialism is when you run out of somebody else's money. And if that continues to happen in the state and the people who make the money, make things happen, continue to leave and you're left with, you know, you're left with the crazy socialist, you don't have a state.
14: Oh, I agree, and it's a race to the bottom. And you know, Massachusetts, Connecticut—they're all doing the same thing.
0: Yeah,
14: you know,
0: true.
14: How much more money can we get from the millionaires? But it seems like Rhode Island's winning that race to the bottom.
0: That's not good.
14: We're gonna get in there. And, you know, we're gonna fight hard. And again, I'm gonna say it, the movement is there everywhere I go. People just come out and they embrace it. You know, I'm catching some slap for being MAGA and all that other, but I don't care, man. You know, and I'm just throwing all these big rallies just to stay in the news and stay out there. And at the same time, I got, you know, a huge teams of people knocking doors, getting it out, the ground pounding. And we're just getting the word out and we're working our butts off, Jim.
0: Vic, I appreciate it. So how do folks, I know Rhode Island First, that's a great movement. I know there are some rallies coming up for that. But how do you... how do folks get more information about your campaign?
14: Real simple, VicMellor.com, VicMellor.com. 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
0: Mm-hmm.
14: It's going to be in Warwick at the Crown Plaza, May 30th and 31st. All the big name alternative doctors are coming in.
0: Great.
14: And, you know, we're going to talk a new way. Healthcare is the number one issue in Rhode Island right now. Everywhere I go, more than 70% of people, no matter what their age is, that's what they want to talk about.
0: Yeah.
14: And we got some answers for it. Yes,
0: excellent.
14: Sir.
0: Vic Mellor, everybody, running in Rhode Island. Find out more. Vic, thank you so much. Come back soon, okay?
14: I will, Jim, and thank you. Thank you, sir.
0: You're welcome. Yeah, this is a guy who's taken it to them and... You know, not afraid to say, no, I like Make America Great Again. In a blue state like that, and you heard it, Democrats coming over and saying, my party has gone crazy. And by the way, earlier today, I said, these Democrats now are, in addition to being socialist, Marxist, and crazy and all of that, they're really neo-Confederates. It's like the Confederate movement all over again. And yes, the Democrats were the Confederacy during the Civil War. And the Democrats were the people who fought against Civil Rights Act. How about the Democrats how about George Wallace? Yeah. How about in Arkansas, in Little Rock? Fighting to keep segregation. How about George Wallace in Alabama, University of Alabama, standing there in front of the door and stopping the school, the University of Alabama, from being desegregated? How about President Eisenhower, a Republican who had to send in the National Guard, federalize them? These are neo-Confederates, and Robert is on the line, wants to talk about Civil War. Hey, Robert.
15: Hey, good morning, Jim.
0: Good morning, sir. I've only got a little bit of time. I got less than a minute.
15: Well, that gives me more than you gave me the other day when I talked.
0: All right, go ahead. Fill it in.
15: Yeah. This is his friend, isn't he? Right here, man.
0: Oh, right.
15: You talk a lot of bullshit.
0: Listen, we're going to run out of time. I'm going to have to hold you over until after the break, because we're running out of time here. That way you'll get some nice time, okay? So, hey, folks, don't go anywhere. You're listening to the Jim Polito Show. And you heard it from Vic. You've heard it, Vic Mellor. You're going to hear it from me. You are not alone.
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23: Could be another round of strikes. I'm Lisa Lacera, Fox News. Senior Pentagon officials tell Fox the U.S. is inching closer to restarting major combat operations against Iran.
24: To actually tell Fox tonight that the final decision is resting with the commander-in-chief and, to an extent, also the new cadre or the third line of leadership in Tehran. Now, that assessment comes as the ceasefire continues to be tested in the Strait of Hormuz. Just today, Iran claims to have fired on U.S. vessels and targeted the UAE with missiles and drones and fast boats. Also today, the British military reported that a pair of cargo vessels were set ablaze off of the UAE coast.
23: Fox's Kevin Cork, and the Pentagon says the U.S. military sunk several Iranian ships after they fired on ships in the strait. The Supreme Court has restored broad access to the abortion pill mifepristone, blocking a lower court ruling that would have not allowed women to access the drug at pharmacies or through the mail. The Supreme Court allowing last week's ruling on the Federal Voting Rights Act to take effect ahead of schedule.
25: It's a potential boost to Republicans as they seek a new congressional map ahead of the midterms. Justices last week struck down a black majority district, ruling it had been racially gerrymandered. Governor Jeff Landry responded by declaring an emergency and announcing the postponement of the state's congressional primaries scheduled for May 16th. Opponents argued that Landry exceeded his authority, but the court's latest ruling could undercut challenges to Landry's declaration.
23: Fox's Tom Rigotti. Chinese state media says an explosion at a fireworks plant in Hunan province has killed at least 21 people and injured more than 60 others. Nearly 500 rescuers have been sent to the scene, and evacuation efforts have been conducted in danger zones. President Xi Jinping says authorities need to thoroughly investigate the blast. 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
23: California's top insurance regulator says the state is seeking millions of dollars in penalties from State Farm after an investigation found the company violated state laws while handling claims from the 2025 L.A. wildfires. Former New York City Mayor Rudy Giuliani recovering from pneumonia and remains hospitalized.
1: Rudy Giuliani's spokesperson confirmed the pneumonia diagnosis and said that after initially being put on a ventilator, he is now breathing on his own. Giuliani, who is 81, has been in critical but stable condition, days after he told his talk show audience that his voice was a little under the weather. Giuliani served as New York City's Republican mayor from 1994 to 2001 and became known for his response to the 9/11 terror attacks on the World Trade Center. He spearheaded the effort to overturn the results of the 2020 election following President Trump's loss. That effort led to costly defamation suits against Giuliani and disbarment in New York City and Washington, D.C. In New York, Tanya J. Powers, Fox News.
23: Three people have died, three others seriously ill after an outbreak of hantavirus on a cruise ship that's currently off the coast of Cape Verde in the Atlantic Ocean. A popular public golf course in Washington, D.C. remains open today ahead of a possible takeover by the Trump administration for transformation into a luxury facility.
2: Federal Judge Ana Reyes declines to issue a temporary restraining order stopping work at the East Potomac Golf Course in D.C., having been told by the Interior Department that no renovation plans are finalized. She warns there will be serious consequences if work goes beyond regular maintenance and removing dead and dangerous trees. East Potomac and two other public courses in D.C. are operated by the nonprofit National Links Trust. The Interior Department filed a termination notice on December 31st, 5 years into a 50-year lease. The D.C. Preservation League's emergency request to block the takeover follows a lawsuit filed in February after truckloads of debris from...
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4: Sunny for Tuesday, the high 75 to 80. For Wednesday, cloudy skies, showers from time to time, the high around 65.

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9: Hey there, I'm Jason Alexander, and this is my dear friend, Peter Tilden.
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9: Mm-hmm, because we had two things in common. 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
9: 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And boy, oh boy, do they have a lot to say about it. 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
1: More open lines continue when we come right back on Coast to Coast AM. 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
12: Helping to guide the ships, I'm Ted Lindner, Fox News. U.S. warships and aircraft are helping guide commercial ships through the Strait of Hormuz. Fox's Jared Halpern with more from the White House.
13: Project Freedom is a defensive operation, CENTCOM Commander Admiral Brad Cooper says, to protect commercial ships through the Strait of Hormuz.
14: My operational assessment overall is that the U.S. military has the clear advantage. We have an enormous amount of capability and firepower concentrated in and around the strait.
13: In the first day of the operation, CENTCOM says several small Iranian fast boats threatening commercial vessels were eliminated. The operation includes U.S. warships, dozens of land and sea-based aircraft, unmanned drones, and 15,000 service members. At the White House, Jared Halpern, Fox News.
12: Meantime, gas prices continue to climb amid conflict in the Middle East. More on this from Fox 10, Mobile's James Giles with the details.
15: A quick trip to the pump is costing more again. Gas prices up 20 cents from just last week.
16: I wish I could be surprised, but I'm not.
15: It's a familiar feeling. The last time prices climbed this high was at the start of the Ukraine war in March of 2022. There are ways to fight back, apps to find cheaper gas, rewards programs, and skipping those high traffic stations where convenience comes at a price.
12: Treasury Secretary Scott Bessent claimed the heightened costs were a temporary effect of the war in Iran, telling Fox, quote, help is on the way. And a MAGA split over President Trump's latest nominee to be Surgeon General. Some MAGA influencers blasting radiologist and former Fox contributor Dr. Nicole Sapphire because they view her as being a pro-vaxxer. But HHS Secretary Robert F. Kennedy Jr. has questioned the need for some vaccines as publicly endorsing the president's choice. 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
40: One, two, three, four. Get up.
0: it's not just the economy, stupid. Democrats are losing. The Strait of Hormuz is open, and there are six Iranian boats at the bottom of it. Good morning, worm catchers, and happy Tuesday. A Tuesday that's going to be a warm day, according to Tommy B. It'll be nice. Looking forward to it. So, here's what we do. Embrace it. Enjoy it. He'll join us after the 6:30 news. And, yeah, I want to hear about it because apparently it's going to get wet tomorrow. Again. Okay. Let's get started here. Let's get started talking about the midterms this fall. And the conventional wisdom is always the following. One, in most elections, it's the economy, stupid. That was coined in 1992 when Bill Clinton defeated George H.W. Bush after just one term of Bush serving in office. And it has become a mantra, and it is true. I mean, the fact that gasoline prices are up right now is certainly not helping Donald Trump. However, we're in a new era. We really are. Yes, it is the economy. But the Democrat Party's hard left move into the radical territory, their mainstream agenda is now somewhat radical. Their move has, I don't know, challenged that established bit of political science, I guess we would call it. I mean, the other part of this is the conventional wisdom also tells us that in an off year, in a midterm year, the party in power at the White House typically does not do well in the midterm elections. But again, we're in a new era. We're in the era of Trump, and we're also in a new era of a Democrat Party that has just gone off the rails. I mean, when Barney Frank, who spent his life being one of the most liberal members of Congress, a Democrat, when he says that Democrats have gone too far, there's something to think about here. Now, we have polling out there showing that the majority of people believe Democrats want open borders. Now, immigration has never really been a top-tier issue in an election. I mean, it's been, you know, up there, but never really top tier. Well, it was during the 2024 presidential election. It did become something very important to voters. And voters, according to surveying, one, don't want open borders, and two, blame Democrats for the open borders. Will this have an impact in the midterm elections? It is something to consider. The radical approach to allowing biological men, transgender women, basically, but biological men, to compete against women in athletics. That was an issue in the 2024 election. It was. Locally, we have an example of that. Smith College, a women's college in Northampton, a very left-wing college, they're now being investigated by the Department of Education for violation of Title IX. And it is because They consider themselves a women's college. They are. They only admit women. But they're admitting transgender women. That means they're admitting biological males. Are they in violation of Title IX? And to me, the answer is, of course they are. But it's interesting that we have an administration in office that will defend women, biological women. So again, this issue is important to voters. And who created that issue? Democrats. And put it up near the top of the list of things people consider when voting. Now, finally, we have the issue of gasoline. Now, that's a problem. The price of gasoline. And it is directly related to what's going on in Iran and the Trump administration's decision to prosecute a war against Iran. It is directly related to that. We're pumping out more oil than ever in the United States and doing a booming business. But oil is a worldwide commodity. And because 20% of the supply in the world is being restricted, obviously that's going to have an impact on the price everybody pays for oil. And it has. And nationally, we're over $4 a gallon for the average cost. And that is having an impact. And the consumer, the voter knows that is directly a result of Trump's decision. Okay. And the administration. Now, yesterday, the Trump administration began their new policy of escorting ships through the Strait of Hormuz. And I guess six of these small speedboats tried to intervene and were taken out. And I'm waiting for the video. I haven't seen it yet because we said we wanted to get video of this, like we get video of the drug boats being taken out. But there is no, I have not seen any video yet. Now, if this continues, and I still believe that there are some offensive targets that the Trump administration is planning to take out. Oh, and by the way, they have said if there's any real attack, I mean these little boats, they're like mosquitoes. That's about it. But if there's anything more substantial than that, and there have been rockets launched, and actually four rockets were launched yesterday. Three were intercepted. The fourth crashed into the ocean. But the Trump administration is saying if there are any serious interventions, that they don't have to take the wrapper off of the plan to begin off taking out targets again offensively, because the plan is there, ready to go. Apparently they know what they're going to do. I do think some attacks are coming. But I give you all this background because now, if the price of gasoline does come down, and does come down in a reasonable amount of time, I'm still optimistic about the midterm elections. I don't see any champagne corks popping on the other side of the aisle yet about taking back the House and the Senate. Sure, they mention it here and there, but I don't see any of the behavior you would expect from a side that is coming into what could be a big victory and reclaiming a large portion of control over the government. I just don't see it yet. We'll stay tuned, as we say. All right, speaking of staying tuned, my friends from Cardi's want us to have some fun. We're going to do that. So don't go anywhere. You're listening to the Jim Polito Show. Jimmy V, time to get up. You.
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0: Storm Catchers, as we open the national calendar this Tuesday, May 5th, 2026. Yes, Cinco de Mayo. Cinco de Mayo. No, it's not Mexican Independence Day. It's not their version of the 4th of July. It is not. People think that. So let me just give you the history. The Franco-Mexican War influenced, actually, Mexican-American communities and Mexicans in the early years of the American Civil War. In the early 1860s, as the Civil War erupted, these communities took up the banner of the Cinco de Mayo celebration as a way to commemorate the cause of freedom and democracy. It's true. Now, Cinco de Mayo, 5th of May, obviously, on June 7th, 2005, the United States Congress issued a resolution recognizing it. Celebrations around this are commemorating that battle between the Mexicans and the forces of Napoleon III, and which the Mexican forces were vastly outnumbered, but won the battle. So it's basically commemorating the battle. It was the Battle of Puebla. Yeah. 6,000 highly trained and well-supplied French troops against a ragtag group of about 2,000 Mexicans. And in under a day, the Mexicans had defeated them, all part of the Franco-American War. So keep that Franco-Mexican War. Keep that in mind when people talk about Cinco de Mayo. And yes, culturally appropriate all you like. It doesn't matter. I mean, come on. As I said with Rory yesterday, does anybody on St. Patrick's Day get upset when people dress up like leprechauns? Yeah, exactly. It is also Astronaut Day. Now, it's Astronaut Day to celebrate our astronauts and to also encourage young people to reach for the stars. I mean, hey, when I was in that sandbox with my friend Benji Paulwan, we were little kids, and we both wanted to be astronauts. We did. Neither of us made it, no, but, you know. But it commemorates on May 5th, 1961, astronaut Alan Shepard, Jr. became the first American in space aboard the Freedom 7 space capsule. Basically, the brief suborbital flight lasted 15 minutes, reached a height of 116 miles into the atmosphere, and it was a milestone achievement and a trailblazing example of heroic bravery. So, think about our astronauts now. Think about them now out there. We just had Artemis II and how amazing that was. They went farther than any other human being in history. Past the moon, deeper into space than anybody else. And you saw the conditions they were under. So think about that. Astronaut Day. Yeah, it's real trailblazers. Finally, this is an important day. It's National Foster Care Day. National Foster Care Day. And this was started by a bunch of groups that advocate for foster care, and they just happened to pick this day. But I will tell you, my experience has been with foster care quite eye-opening. Well, you know, we do the Christmas for Children so the kids can get presents who are in foster care. But my experience as a reporter and doing stories about foster care, interviewing families, parents, I mean, they're doing God's work. And it's just amazing. The families who will take in a kid, and you know, the people think, oh, they're doing it for the money or this and that. And no, they are not, because it doesn't pay to do it. But it's amazing when they take in foster kids and what they can do with those kids and how wonderful it is for those kids to have somebody who cares about them. And that is the national calendar this Tuesday, May 5th, 2026. Don't go anywhere. We've got the Wayback Machine all fired up and ready to go. But let's invoke the Murphy Clause here and review. We started off with Cinco de Mayo. We went to National Astronaut Day. And we wrapped it up with National Foster Care Day. You're listening to the Jim Polito Show. You are not.
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7: 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I'm Trace Dominguez. Each episode, we take the loudest wellness trends online and ask the questions only science can answer. What's real? What's exaggerated? What's just wrong? From high-protein diets to detox fads and sleep tech obsession, we talk to influencers, the curious, but more importantly, doctors. Not to cancel.

0: at home. There are 240 days left in this year.
1: Hello out there. Peabody and Sherman here.
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1: Now about this amusing little gadget. It's a time machine. I call it a Wayback. We just set it, turn it on, open the door, and there we are. Or were, really.
0: And we were on this day in 1821, mourning the passing of former French ruler Napoleon Bonaparte. He died while living in exile on the island of St. Helena off the coast of Africa. People believe, oh, was he poisoned because they've had hair samples and they found arsenic in the hair samples. But no, he most likely died from some type of gastritis or maybe even stomach cancer. He is buried, yes, in Paris. They've got Napoleon's tomb. And people often talk about how You look at the tomb. It's a big, big, kind of strange-looking coffin. It almost looks like a sleigh bed. Do you remember what a sleigh bed was? Yeah. But you either look at it from below the ground level, and it's up on a big pedestal, so you're looking up at him, or you look at it from the circle balcony that goes around it, and you look down, so you're bowing your head to him. I don't know if I believe that it was established and put that way. It's in Invalides, which is in Paris. Yeah, I don't know. 1862, of course, outnumbered Mexican forces defeated French troops sent by, yes, Napoleon, but Napoleon III in the Battle of Puebla, and it is called Cinco de Mayo. It is not their 4th of July. It just commemorates that famous battle. 1925, John T. Scopes, a teacher in Dayton, Tennessee, was arrested for teaching Darwin's theory of evolution, which would be in violation of state statute. His trial became the play and movie Inherit the Wind. 1961, astronaut Alan B. Shepard became America's first space traveler as he made a 15-minute suborbital flight aboard the Freedom 7 capsule. Of course, you already knew that because today's Astronaut Day and it came up in the national calendar. 1981, Irish Republican Army hunger striker Bobby Sands died in his 66th day without food. I think we just recently talked about how, did Pope John Paul II visit him or did he reach out to him and told him, please stop? But he didn't. It was over the troubles, yes. 1987, the Iran-Contra hearings began. 1994, American teenager

Michael Faye was canned in Singapore for vandalism. Faye's controversial sentence was reduced from 6 lashes to 4 after U.S. pleas. Yeah, they I think in Singapore, I also think it's illegal to chew gum. He had vandalized some car, and he was going to get more caning than that, I guess, and the back and forth. They cane you on the bottom of your feet, on the soles of your feet. Yeah. 1997, a jury in Jacksonville, Florida, found R.J. Reynolds Tobacco Company was not responsible for the death of Gene Connor, a lifelong smoker. We would know that in time, though, later on, all of this would come to fruition and there would be settlements and the like. 1999, the Swiss-British team of Bertrand Piccard and Brian Jones set an official record by becoming the first team to circle the Earth nonstop in a hot air balloon. The International Aeronautics Body, FAI, said the duo neither refueled or stopped during their journey, adding that Jones and Piccard had traveled farther, faster, and longer by balloon than anyone in history. Isn't that amazing? 2006, Porter Goss resigned as head of the CIA, less than 2 years on the job. No explanation was given for the move, and Goss later told reporters that his decision to leave was, quote, just one of those mysteries. 2009, Connie Culp, the woman who became the first person to receive the first face transplant surgery ever performed in the United States, unveiled her new face at a press conference in Cleveland, Ohio. It's becoming rather common now to do that. 2016, jurors convicted Lonnie Franklin Jr., known as the Grim Sleeper, of killing 9 women and a teenage girl in Los Angeles. The murders happened over a 20-year span beginning in the mid-1980s. 2016, the FDA set the minimum age to buy any type of smoking product, from e-cigarettes to pipe tobacco and cigars, that age set at 18. 2021, President Biden temporarily lifted patent protection on COVID-19 vaccines with the World Health Organization, and this is the best. 2022, Karine Jean-Pierre was appointed White House Press Secretary. She is the first black and out LGBTQ person to hold that position. Oh, boy. Well, the wire service here forgot to include she's also an immigrant, right? All of that. She's black, a lesbian, immigrant, and historic. She wanted you to know that. In sports and entertainment news, on this day in 1922, construction began on Yankee Stadium in New York City, the house that, that Ruth built. 1956, Jim Bailey became the first runner to break the 4-minute mile in the United States. He finished in 3 minutes, 58 and a half seconds. That was a big deal. 1973, another big deal. I was talking with Tommy B about this yesterday. Secretariat. Well, jockey Ron Turcotte rode Secretariat to victory in the Kentucky Derby. The legendary horse would go on to win the Triple Crown. Remember, we said with Tommy B yesterday that a lot of the horses, what was it, like 19 of the horses had lineage back to Secretariat? I know, crazy. And in 2018, Justify became the champion of the 144th running of the Kentucky Derby. Justify, with jockey Mike Smith, went off as a 5-2 favorite and was first to finish line on a muddy track at Churchill Downs. His mudder was a mudder. What'd I say?

0: so.
1: Happy birthday!
2: Happy birthday!
3: All right, if it is your birthday today, you share with Michael Palin. Remember from Monty Python's Flying Circus? 83 years old. Journalist Kurt Loder. Remember, he was at MTV, but also Rolling Stone magazine. He's 81 years old. Newsman Brian Williams is 67. Where's he been? Nowhere. Actress Tina Yothers is 53. She played Jennifer Keaton on Family Ties. Kobe Bryant's widow, Vanessa Bryant, is 44 years old. Pop singer Brooke Hogan is 38. Yes, that's Hulk Hogan's daughter, and Hogan knows best, that show. Adele is 38 years old. R&B singer Chris Brown is 37. And model Hannah Jeter is 36. Yes, married to Derek Jeter. If they could still blow out the candles, these folks would be celebrating today. Philosopher Soren Kierkegaard, born in 1813. Socialist writer Karl Marx, born in 1818, considered the founder of communism. If I could only get in a time machine and get back and just eliminate him, there'd be 100 million more people who would have survived. Cooking expert James Beard, born in 1903. And finally, Country Music Hall of Famer Tammy Wynette. Born in 1942, she was once dubbed the First Lady of Country Music. But more importantly, if it's your birthday today, happy birthday to you. Brief stimulus break. We're headed to the gym. You're listening to the Jim Polito Show. You.
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13: 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I'm Mark Mayfield.

0: plane while we search for a better understanding of airlines in-flight snacks. Here is your host, Jim Polito.
1: Thank you, Jim Polito. You're a fine broth of a lad. I'm just going to give this to you here quickly. You know, we talk about Gen Z, our Gen Z. These are the youngest of folks now. And Gen Z, boys in Gen Z are quietly swapping AI girlfriends for actual girlfriends. We knew this was going to happen. Now, I'm not talking about some type of a, you know, shall we say, doll, if you know what I mean. We're all adults here. No, I'm talking about, like, dating, the conversations. That research done by Male Allies found that 20% of boys aged 12 to 16 know a peer, a friend, who is actually dating an AI chatbot. And that 85% of young boys, 12 to 16, have at least spoken to one. Yeah. Now, dating, how do you classify it as dating? Well, they set it up so they have conversations with this person. I mean, now look, I could see this. What if you had an AI chatbot? You know, I remember as a young man, you know, young, first experience of wanting to date, talk to girls, all that. You don't know what the heck to say. You know how to talk to your guy friends. You don't know what the heck to say, right? I mean, maybe something like this to help a kid to feel comfortable and talk, you know, like almost practice. But hold on. Not moving on to, like, this is my relationship. And this is what people are afraid of. These custom and relationships that are not real. They're not real relationships. I mean, seriously, folks, it's not a real relationship. It isn't. So how do you make this... I don't know. Most shockingly, 58% said an AI relationship is easier because they can control the conversation. Yeah, that's not healthy, kids. That's seriously not. That part isn't. But, hey, speaking of AI, so let me give you an example. Before he passed away, James Earl Jones, the voice of Darth Vader, sold to Disney/Lucasfilms his voice and the ability with AI to use that voice so that in any future incarnations of the Star Wars saga in which Darth Vader was included, they could use his voice. All right. Now, I remember years ago, the estates of famous people would, claim they owned the image of the person, like Marilyn Monroe, John Wayne. And this is before we had really the computer ability to bring them to life and make them talk. It was just their image. And so let's say you wanted James Dean. This was a famous one in an ad for Converse sneakers. Well, you paid his estate, so they still owned his likeness. Well, Taylor Swift is getting ahead of this, but for a different reason. She has trademarked her voice and likeness. And the reason she's doing this is because of deep fakes. She filed trademark applications for two audio clips of her voice, and also trademarking her image. But the voice in the image is because people can use AI and make deep fakes. And what she's trying to avoid is, what has been happening, is deep fakes of a sexual nature. You know, putting them in, like, adult films, you know, that kind of stuff. So it's more so than just protecting the resource. It's more about protecting yourself from AI, which I completely understand. Whew. That's not good. Not good. All right. Hey, McDonald's. All right, yeah, we're back to McDonald's again. They are ditching an in-store feature. Now, you know, I went to a McDonald's. I'm trying to think of how many months ago it was. And I went to one, and it was like, wow, you go up to a kiosk, and then you go over to this little window after, and they just call your name, and there it is. You have very little interaction with people. And you're just at a press, you know, a touch screen, and you put your credit card in. Well, that, and you know what else they're getting rid of? They're making it more and more antiseptic, is the soda machines, where you go up and fill your own soda. Because way back in the old days, it was, they gave you the soda, they filled it. Then it became, hey, let's let it do its self-service. And a lot of companies were doing that. Then companies were, you know, putting on promotions. Oh, you got a bottomless soda here. And then it was obviously for the company, it was easier for them because all they had to do was hand you the cup. Here you go. I know. And McDonald's is actually trying to have more control over the beverage portions, cleanliness, inventory. They want to cut the maintenance of the self-serve machines because, you know, people are slobs over there. And, you know, they're pouring it, they're spilling it, they're dumping out stuff. And so this is really that trend in the fast food industry, where they're getting more and more to speed, efficiency, digital ordering, all of that. It's basically, boom, when it called, go up to the counter, you grab your bag, you grab your full soda, and you leave, or your coffee, or whatever the beverage is. I mean, I guess it makes sense. Well, first of all, this is in response, and without getting political here, because this is supposed to be the light side of the news, in response to many states like California saying, hey, if you work in a fast food restaurant, you need to have a living wage. Really? Well, what about people who work in a diner? You know? What about them? I know, I always found it as an attack on, you know, on corporations. And yeah, I know. But that's part of the reason for this happening. So you're going to have fewer people working in fast food. And where do those jobs go? Remember at one time there was that statistic about like 30% of people had worked at a McDonald's, you know, for whatever period of time when they were younger. I never did. But I had friends who did. I always had other jobs, but I had friends who worked at McDonald's and actually moved up into management. I don't think any of them are in it anymore, but at a young age, moved up the ladder, which was pretty good for them. So there you have it. It's going away. And yeah, sneaking up and filling up your thing again, I guess that's going by the wayside. And actually, I went through a phase where I used to mix. What the heck did I used to mix? Was it Mountain Dew and Sprite? No, because Mountain Dew, that's a Pepsi product, I think. That would have been at McDonald's. I'm talking about when I was a kid. Orange and something else, I can't remember. Ah, it doesn't matter. It doesn't matter. Okay, you know what? That wasn't serious, except for the part about wages. But let's get to the serious stuff. You're listening to the Jim Polito Show. You.
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4: Good morning, 6 o'clock. I'm John Bayback. Here's what's happening. 7 Iranian vessels destroyed after they opened fire on U.S. warships in the Strait of Hormuz.
5: Project Freedom is a defensive operation, CENTCOM Commander Admiral Brad Cooper says, to protect commercial ships through the Strait of Hormuz.
6: My operational assessment overall is that the U.S. military has the clear advantage. We have an enormous amount of capability and firepower concentrated in and around the strait.
5: In the first day of the operation, CENTCOM says several small Iranian fast boats threatening commercial vessels were eliminated. The operation includes U.S. warships, dozens of land and sea-based aircraft, unmanned drones, and 15,000 service members. At the White House, Jared Halpern, Fox News.
4: A federal judge apologizing to the gunman accused of plotting to assassinate President Trump. Here's Fox's Christina Coleman.
7: The defendant, Cole Allen, who was arrested and charged with trying to assassinate the president, was placed in severe lockdown, which included temporary suicide watch. Allen has since been removed from suicide watch, but the judge who presided over his hearing questioned why Allen was placed on restrictive suicide watch at all. And the judge also apologized, saying, quote, "What am I to say to Allen that this is going to be a fair process if we're putting him in a safe cell when he's not supposed to be in there? At a minimum, I should be apologizing to him. We are obligated to make sure he's taken care of. Mr. Allen, I'm sorry that things have not been the way they are supposed to."
4: In Melrose, Massachusetts, two children among three people hurt when a tree branch falls on a playground at an elementary school. One of the children seriously hurt. In Ayer, Massachusetts, an 18-month-old child in stable condition after falling from a second-floor window yesterday afternoon. In sports, the Red Sox beat Detroit 5-4, Yankees over Baltimore 12-1, and more.
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1: So, here's another reason why I'm optimistic about the midterm elections. Good morning, everybody. Jim Polito here. Wow, allergies are, they're in gear, but that's a good sign. No, I like it. It means spring is here, and it's going to be a warm one. Tommy B joins us after the 6:30 news. But a crazy liberal activist judge apologized to Cole Thomas Allen. You have to use Cole Thomas Allen's middle name because, you know, all presidential assassins or any assassin really has to have three names. You know, Lee Harvey Oswald. You know, you have to have three names. So, Magistrate Judge Zia Faruqi, slammed attorneys yesterday, the prosecution, because he had heard that Cole Thomas Allen had been in a 24-hour lockup since he was placed in federal custody and had been on suicide watch. What do you want us to do? put him up at the Four Seasons? Seriously. The guy, did you see what the guy did, what he's charged with? You're going to apologize? I mean, the video is there, okay? The video's there. The guy stormed into a place armed to the teeth. Oh, and by the way, left behind a manifesto confessing to what would happen. And this judge, see, this is why this stuff, when the average person hears this stuff, yeah. You think that if Judge Zia Faruqi had been involved in a hearing for somebody who stormed the correspondence dinner and tried to kill Barack Obama, you think he'd be saying this about the treatment of the person? Yeah, I don't either. Trump derangement syndrome. Even a judge. Oh, no. Even a judge can have it. Anybody can have Trump derangement syndrome. I had to deal with somebody last night who writes to me constantly. I mean, I didn't have to deal with it. I just looked at it and thought, this person has been writing to me for years. About Trump. Never met them. Just know them through social media. Every day, there's another message in my inbox on social media. And it goes from criticizing me to pleading with me. Both. Come over to our side. Get infected with Trump derangement syndrome. And then there's the inevitable, how can you defend this? And then there's the pleading, you're a better person than this. It just goes on and on and on. Trump derangement syndrome, misery deserves company. I'm not interested in joining in. I don't want anything to do with it. The misery of Trump derangement syndrome, no thank you. Nope, I'll work things out myself. So, last hour, I was talking about my sense that the midterm elections are not lost. It's the economy, stupid, isn't as strong as it used to be when you have a radical left. I mean, before, you were making a choice between Democrats and Republicans, and I mean, there were people who used to argue and say, there's no difference between the two. But there are greater differences now between Democrats and Republicans. Yes, we still have rhinos on the Republican side, but the Democrat Party has been completely taken over by the Marxist radicals. The self-loathing, America's the problem radicals. That's who's in charge there. And so the old theory of, well, it's the economy, stupid, and that really drives most of the elections. It's not as important right now. Absolutely. If the elections were held today, and with the price of gas, I think it would be a big challenge for the Republicans and the Trump administration to maintain, you know, party control in the House and the Senate. But we're in a different place now. And if those gas prices come down and things remain the way they are in terms of the economy, and the left puts out radicals, I don't see big problems. I certainly don't see a blue wave at all. Now, let's go back to what the Democrats do, though. And this happened in the Virginia race for governor. The candidate for the Democrats presented themselves as a moderate. No, I'm a moderate. then the second she got into office, I mean, executive order after executive order, that's radical left, radical, radical left. So that will be a strategy among Democrats. Oh, no, we're not like that. No, I'm a moderate Democrat. No, no, I'm this. And even the folks who are big on transgender, the transgender agenda, even those folks will kind of keep their mouths shut because they know what's at stake. But I don't know. Things are changing. Now, speaking of things changing, Scott Bessin yesterday, Treasury Secretary, wow. He's throwing a little shot at China. There's been talk that Iran is trying to work out a way overland on rail to supply oil to China. China gets 15% of its oil from Iran. And they're trying to figure out a way to do that. And Scott Bessent is saying, you got a summit coming up next week. You got Trump going to China. You got that going on. I would be careful, China, about any idea like that. Which brings me to the Strait of Hormuz, which is now, oh, can anybody say it's not open? It is open. And about six of those speedboats loaded with the Revolutionary Guard taken out. I wish we had the video. They haven't released the video. I wish they would. I wish they would release the video. You know, like we have with the drug dealers. I love when that video comes out. So it's open, and it's going to continue to be open because we're keeping it open. What does that mean long term? Well, it means long term that trade will be able to go through. Is it going to be perfect? No. Are there some organizations that won't want to put ships going through there just because of the danger? Yeah. But this is a situation where the military is keeping it open as best as possible. There are going to be people who will go through, and the squeezing of Iran continues. Now, this is defensive, you know, just protecting that waterway. But I still have a feeling in my gut that there's going to be some offensive strikes, that there are going to be some targets that will be hit. And I just have the feeling that it's going to happen. And especially before Trump goes to China, although I can see Trump giving the order while he's in China. I mean, he can walk and chew gum at the same time. Definitely. So six boats went down. Oh, and now Trump is saying Iran could be blown off the face of the earth. I'm waiting for all the pearl clutching. I'm waiting for every... How could he say those things? How could he do that? Yeah, okay. All right. Meanwhile, we have the issue of women in, biological men in women's sports. This goes back to what I started the conversation with, which is the issue of it's going to be more about the economy. It's going to be more about the economy. And there are an overwhelming number of voters who are backing that policy by Trump, the immigration policy. All of this adds up to, I'm kind of bullish. All right, when we return, you want an example of the craziness on the left? I'll give it to you, because they're always telling us things like hate has no home here. And yeah, this time around, hate does have a home here. Oh, yeah, wait till you hear about it. And it's a grandmother. You're listening to the Jim Polito Show. You.
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0: Welcome back. There's some crazy stuff going on out there. Okay, you got to hear this one. So, at a protest, a Make America Great Again protest. Well, hold on a second. It was billed as Make America Kind Again. There's a grandmother wearing a Make America Kind Again shirt. Now, I'm assuming she's a grandmother. She's unidentified. But the video has been verified. It's not an AI or deepfake. She's at a protest, a anti-ICE protest. And there is a, kind of like a Trump effigy hanging on a string. And a grandmother wearing I'm assuming she is because she's of that age and looks grandmotherly, wearing a shirt that says Make America Kind Again, is beating the Trump effigy like it's a piñata with a hunk of metal, a metal rod. Yeah. Beating it. Yeah, it looks like a metal bar. Yep. Beating it. Now, this picture is worth 1,000 words. It's all you need to know about Trump derangement syndrome. It's all you need to know. Somebody like that feels compelled to express themselves while purporting to be the kinder, gentler side of the aisle. They find it necessary to beat an effigy of Donald Trump with a bar. It makes perfect sense to me. I mean, nothing says the left like this picture, because that's what they're about. First of all, they're about the violence. We all know that. I went through it the other day. The violence is coming from that side. They're all about the violence. The second part of this is that whatever they're accusing you of, and obviously by wearing this shirt, she's saying, oh, no, there's nothing kind about the Trump administration. Again, whatever they're accusing you of, they themselves are doing. And it's also about not being rational, that Trump must be destroyed. It's really a fascist attitude. I mean, you could say Marxist, but it's Marxist also, but it's a fascist attitude. And of course, like everything else on the left, it doesn't make any sense. How could you be out there saying Make America Kind Again, and yet you're expressing violence? And by the way, I wouldn't say it's a stretch that possibly Secret Service should pay her a visit. This is my First Amendment right. Well, yeah, it is, but it doesn't mean that you're not going to get a visit. I mean, between this, a judge apologizing to somebody who tried to kill the president and kill others. A judge apologizing to somebody like that. I'm sorry that you're in terrible conditions. Now, it would be one thing if that person was arrested for, say, I don't know, like a Bernie Madoff or something. It would be one thing if that were the case. This is someone who has shown themselves to be extremely violent and willing to kill people, and has a manifesto. I understand he has his day in court, innocent until proven guilty, but I'm sorry. Take a look at the evidence already. Take a look at the video. point. There's just, this is part of the reason why I think that this all goes back to my theory about the coming midterm elections. At the very least, it would not be a bloodbath. At the very least, at the very best, the Republicans would maintain control of the House and the Senate. And then the next part of all of this is to deny reality. And as I said yesterday, the neo-Confederates. They're basically the Confederates. I mean, when Lincoln was elected, it drove the South crazy. They said, that's it. And that was really the final straw that broke the camel's back. And the South, the Democrats in the South said, yeah, we're out of here. That's it. This guy in office, he wants to abolish slavery. We're done. History repeating itself, ladies and gentlemen. History repeating itself once again. All right. Tommy B is coming up with the forecast and something embarrassing that happened in at Fenway. Oh, I got to talk about this with Tommy. Don't go anywhere. Jim Pulido and Cape Cod, the Dean. I'll be with you all day.
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0: Tommy B is coming up, and later on, oh my God, I'm sick and tired of hearing about the Obamas' marriage. I mean, if there were ever more, two more entitled people, I mean, I just, oh, all the pressure and stress that they have. Nobody really wants to hear it, yet they keep telling us. I've got to tell you about that coming up. But hey, look who's here right now.
1: He's one of the most experienced weather forecasters in New England, and now he's right here. The Jim

0: That's when this song gets pulled out. Is this the Association?
1: Yeah.
0: I guess that one. Pretty good, huh?
1: Not bad. 30 to 40 mile an hour wind gust this afternoon coming in here. Ooh. And hit it, Luke.

0: today. I think it's Bob Seger's, or was it? I think it was, I don't know, or it's coming up. It's coming up tomorrow. Bob Seger's birthday. You know how old he's going to be, Tommy?
1: I have no idea.
0: 81.
1: How about that?
0: Ha

0: How about you and your boy Bob Seger?
1: Uh-huh.
0: How do you like that? Well,
1: I didn't play that because of his birthday.
0: I know.
1: I played that because all you joggers this afternoon, you will be running against the wind.
0: Ugh, that's awful.
1: Yeah. And not only that, it's going to be on the hot side, up near 80 degrees.
0: I won't complain. Well, it won't feel like 80 degrees with the wind.
1: It'll feel like 80 degrees.
0: Oh, excuse me.
1: Don't you even think of challenging me.
0: That wasn't a challenge.
1: What are you going to tell me? With the wind, it's going to feel like 50?
0: No, it's not going to feel like 50, but it's not going to feel, it's not going to feel like 80. Come on, be realistic here.
1: Yes, it is.
0: All right. Okay, well, we'll see. We'll discuss it tomorrow. Now.
1: Yes, we will. We'll also discuss this.
0: Yes.
1: The 3 o'clock this afternoon temperature at Hartford versus Chatham.
0: Mm. So this is going to be one of those things because we do have.
1: Yep.
0: Is it an onshore breeze or a southern breeze?
1: It'll be a southern breeze ahead of a cold front that could trigger a thunderstorm tonight.
0: Ooh, a thunderstorm.
1: Yeah.
0: For everybody in southern New England?
1: Somewhere in southern New England.
0: Very interesting.
1: What's so interesting about that? It's going to be near 80, and then a cold front comes in. Boom, shakala, we get a thunderstorm. Very normal.
0: Right, because we have unstable air.
1: You know what? I'm looking at my right hand now, and it's forming a fist.
0: You shouldn't.
1: That is pretty much the logic of my fighting hand, I should say. Yes.
0: Okay. Yep. All right. We have some other things.
1: Yeah, we do. Let's discuss them.
0: All right. Let me start with this. You brought up Mexico City the other day. And the reason you brought it up.
1: I did?
0: Yeah, we were talking about. It was an example of Mexico City not being, you said, it was one day you said, it will be hotter here than in Mexico City. And,
1: oh, okay.
0: And you said to me, do you know why? And I had the answer. I said, because of the elevation of Mexico City.
1: Oh, okay.
0: So it's up there. It's high up there, Mexico City. Now, I found this article in the New York Post.
1: In the who?
0: In the New York Post. About
1: I thought you said the New York Post.
0: No, Post. And what would a New York Post be? I mean, come on.
1: I'm not sure.
0: All right, let's get back to this. The Mexico City is sinking nearly a foot every year.
1: That's right.
0: I didn't know this.
1: Well, you big dummy, why didn't you know that? It's sitting on top of that old ancient Aztec city.
0: No.
1: Tenochtitlan.
0: Stop it. That's not why it's sinking.
1: Yes, it is.
0: No.
1: Because it was built on marshland.
0: Well, yes, that part. Yes, it was built on marshland, and there's a large aquifer underneath all of that, and that aquifer has been tapped into for, you know, well water, but also that the aquifer is dispersing, and so that's causing Mexico City to sink.
1: Yes.
0: And the rate of sinking has greatly accelerated in the past 100 years. I did not know any of this.
1: Well, you're just nothing but a big dope.
0: You know what? Alan just fell off his treadmill.
1: Oh, he did?
0: He really does enjoy when you call me or El Luco a big dope. Mm. Yeah, it's funny. Now,
2: took you a minute to come up with my name.
0: Well, El Luco, you know, I got a lot on my mind. It's just, you know, it's thinking about Mexico City sinking a foot every year, it worries me.
2: Your mind might be sinking a foot.
0: Yeah, my brain could
2: kidding.
0: Be. No, it could be. It could be.
2: Well, you know, when was the last time you went to the...
0: hearing and brain? No. I had my cognitive exam. Everything is good. I had it just about a month ago, so everything is good.
2: Great.
0: Yeah. I mean, I could be losing intelligence, but not necessarily my cognitive ability. So, Tommy, this is interesting that they're sinking because it's causing trouble with their subways, building foundations, a lot of this stuff.
1: Of course it is.
0: Yeah, that's bad.
1: Then they have to worry about earthquakes, too.
0: Yeah, I know. They have earthquakes there. Now, my next topic to bring up to you, because I know you're such a baseball fan, is that... people get engaged at baseball games and athletic events, and they have them up on the big Jumbotron. Well, apparently, a guy known only as Douglas on Sunday afternoon, he proposed marriage at Fenway Park, and she said no. Tom,
1: that's got to be a world-class dumbbell.
0: She appears to say, I don't know the woman. And it flashes up on the screen, Sarah Lynn, will you marry me? And it appears she says, I don't know. There's not like that she takes the ring. There's a big hug and a kiss and all of that. This poor guy. I mean, you should know the answer before you propose it.
1: It's like a lawyer will tell you.
0: Yeah.
1: Don't ask a question unless you know the answer to it.
0: Right. Exactly.
1: Yeah.
0: This poor guy. Do you feel bad for him?
1: No.
0: You don't?
1: Idiot. No.
0: What an idiot.
1: He proposes. He tells the people at Fenway that he's going to propose to this woman
0: who he thinks
1: is going to say yes in front of thousands of people. He's an idiot.
0: Yeah, I know. And he probably paid for that too. I think you have to pay to get that, to have that happen.
1: Probably. You know who else is an idiot?
0: Who?
1: That judge.
0: Oh my goodness.
1: Who apologized to the potential assassin because of the condition of the jail?
0: Yeah.
1: You got to be kidding me.
0: Well, because of the conditions that he was being held in, which was he was on suicide watch, he was on 24-hour lockdown. Now, this is a guy, we've seen the video, who ran into, tried to storm the correspondence dinner, armed to the teeth. And did shoot a Secret Service officer. Luckily, the Secret Service officer had a safety vest on. Imagine that, Tommy. Imagine that. And this judge wants to apologize. That's Trump derangement syndrome, Tommy.
1: Boy, if I were the judge, this guy would be in a cell with alligators. Gee, you got to be kidding me.
0: I'm telling you the truth. I'm telling you the truth.
1: Okay. I know. So what else do we have to discuss?
0: No, that was all I wanted to bring up. And I told our friend LD she had not heard that the Red Eye Grill was closing. And they were upset, too, because the reason you and I went to the Red Eye Grill is that we asked LD and her husband, Chris, what's a good place for us to go in Midtown? And they said, go to the Red Eye Grill. And that was Tommy. I think we were there the first time in 2005. I think it was 2005 or 2006. When was Brittany B in college?
1: I don't have any recollection of that date.
0: You most certainly do. And my bride, Kathy, heard me telling the story again about your... Well, let's just say, since we're talking about judges and courts, your excited utterance at the table.
1: Mm-hmm.
0: And she said, why did you have to bring that story up again?
1: And why are you bringing it up again?
0: I haven't discussed it. I'm hoping that everybody
1: This is what you do. You bring it up, and then you bring it up again and again, and then you blame me.
0: No. The whole point of that story is you tried to blame me for your idiocy. You tried to blame me. I asked the duck. I guarantee she'll remember that story. That was 21 years ago, and I guarantee the duck will remember that story.
1: Oh, I'm sure she will.
0: Oh, yeah. She'll say yes.
1: And guess what? If I ask her, she's going to give me that look again.
0: I know.
1: So guess what? I'm not going to ask her.
0: Okay. All right. Well, as long as you agree with me that she would remember that. But anyway.
1: Oh, here she is now. Yeah. Hey, Duck. Do you remember the incident at the Red Grill in Manhattan when you got mad at me? The Red Eye Grill?
3: Oh, I do.
1: Oh, she says, oh, I do. Oh, I do. Hey, Duck, what did I say?
0: Don't.
1: I don't know if you heard that.
0: No, I didn't. And if it's what I think it is, we'd have to bleep it out anyway. So
1: yes, you would have had to bleep that one out.
0: Right,
1: yes.
0: Okay. But I imagine she got
1: Duck
0: the gist.
1: Duck is on
0: of
1: a
0: it.
1: Roll this morning.
0: Yeah, she is. I imagine she got the gist of it. All right.
1: Hey, listen, you big dope. Remember we discussed this a couple of weeks ago?
0: Discussed what?
1: My coughing.
0: Oh, yeah. Oh, yeah.
1: You're not hearing any coughing anymore, Jerko, are you?
0: No, actually, no. And you know what? We can talk about that tomorrow. Why? Oh, you already did disclose why you don't have the coughing.
1: Yes.
0: And I agreed with the diagnosis because I had the same diagnosis.
1: Oh, okay.
0: Right. Okay. Well, maybe we'll discuss it tomorrow. But tomorrow is
1: the
0: pow. Yeah.
1: Right.
0: Okay. All right. Could we have the forecast, please, Tommy?
1: We certainly can. Lots of sunshine today. It'll become windy this afternoon, up to 40 miles an hour. It'll be warm, too. We're near 80. For tonight, chance of a thunderstorm. Low temperatures dropping into the 50s. And for tomorrow, cloudy, cooler. Temperatures in the 60s with rain likely.
0: All right. Tommy, thank you very much, my friend, and I'll talk with you tomorrow.
1: Yep.
0: Take care. All right, when we return. Look, it's not that I care about the Obamas' marriage, but you have to hear about it all the time. And you have to hear about, oh, how difficult it is for them. Stick around. 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

0: All right. I've said it here many times about Michelle Obama that, I mean, the podcast she does with her brother, the interviews, everything else, she is one angry person, kind of bitter and really entitled. I mean, she talks about when we were in the White House, we had to pay for our own food. And I mean, really. And she's mad at her husband for running for president. And without him running for president, do you think for 1 minute you'd be on the cover of all of those women's magazines? I mean, I've got some bad news for you, Michelle. The answer is no. Okay? Your husband became president. You both got rich. And you're famous now. But everything to you, everything is a lot of work. It's terrible. Well, wait till you hear this. Obama was on Barack was on some podcast, and he confessed that Trump has caused tension in his marriage. Yeah. The 64-year-old said he keeps getting pulled back into politics, and that upsets his wife because she wants more time with them together. Really? Not based upon the way you always complain about him. You're constantly complaining about him. So why do you want to spend more time together? And so Obama says, you know, I don't have any choice. I've got to, you know. And he said, no other ex-president was the main surrogate for the party for four election cycles after they left office. And the fact that people want me to be doing more is a good sign. Wow, you really have a great impression of yourself, don't you? That you're that important. I mean, hold on. Hold on. One, trouble in your marriage. You already had trouble in your marriage. Two, you're the hero who has to come in and rescue because of Trump. And then here's another reason to hate Trump, because he's hurting my relationship with my wife. And the fact that people still want me there is a good sign. You know, it shows that there's still hope in the world because they want Barack there. Wow. Guys, I got to tell you, this is obviously someone who can't walk past a mirror without kissing it. All right. The Dean Ed Lambert is still recovering, doing well. And we'll be back soon. But Cape Cod, you're staying with us. I'm going to give you my theory on why I'm optimistic about the midterms again. You're listening to the Jim Police.
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4: Good morning, 7 o'clock. I'm John Bayback. Here's what's happening. The ceasefire between the United States and Iran is being tested. It may end soon. Fox's Kevin Corr.
5: The conflict could get significantly more intense and soon. Pentagon sources telling Fox that the U.S. may resume major combat operations any day now. And that's all happening as the fragile ceasefire with the regime faces its biggest threat to date, with the Pentagon announcing plans for U.S. forces to guide vessels through the Strait of Hormuz, even as peace talks with the regime remain stagnant.
4: Meantime, U.S. Senator Lindsey Graham says the U.S. is headed in the right direction when it comes to the war in Iran.
6: I know gas prices are high, and I know we're suffering right now. But you pay now, you pay later against thugs like Iran. They tried to get a nuclear weapon, and if you don't believe that, you shouldn't be allowed to drive in your hometown.
4: The senator making his comments on Fox's Hannity program. In Connecticut, Governor Ned Lamont has signed a measure that will allow residents to sue federal immigration agents for civil rights violations. The new law also restricts masks by ICE agents in most situations. The Massachusetts Governor, Maura Healey, has filed a measure that seeks to regulate e-bikes, scooters, and mopeds. The governor says they're already seeing cases of reckless behavior from e-bike operators as the weather gets better. And the measure seeks to create standards and responsibilities for those operators. The Trump administration investigating Smith College for admitting transgendered women. The Department of Education announced yesterday that it is opening a Title IX investigation into the school. The school is aware of the probe, but not commenting further. In sports, Red Sox beat Detroit 5-4. Yankees down Baltimore 12-1. More.
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0: All right. 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Also, 855-403-9846. 855-403-9846. 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That's kind of a deep tease. He's going to be talking about these mines that the Iranians tried to place in the Strait of Hormuz, which, by the way, this morning is open. But he'll talk about that and some other interesting stuff. And again, our favorite guest. Okay. The mines will be the topic of discussion there. All right. Now, Rory O'Neill coming up. Also, in this half hour, where is the worst place to be a police officer? I'm going to guess that it's mostly blue states. That's what I'm going to guess. Yeah. I mean, think about, we had, before she retired, Springfield Police Commissioner Cheryl Klaprud on this very program. And she said, Jim, you have no idea how many letters of recommendation I have to write for officers leaving my department, leaving this state, and moving to Florida. There were incentives that were put out, too, to attract law enforcement people to Florida. And, yeah. So we'll see. We'll see that with Rory O'Neill. But let's just do the Strait of Hormuz quickly before we get to my optimism over the midterms. Let's get to the Strait of Hormuz. So Trump has said, this is it. We are going to escort ships through the Strait of Hormuz. Good. There's also been a lot of ships up in the Persian Gulf who haven't wanted to pass through there because they didn't feel it was safe. And obviously, when you're dealing with private maritime navigation, you're not military. You're, whoa. We're not able to handle people coming up to the boat and trying to knock us out of the water. So the United States military, our vast Navy, is saying, okay, here we go. And yesterday, six of these fast boats were knocked out. We don't have any video, which is what I've been waiting for. I'd love to see the video of members of the Revolutionary Guard on these boats just going the way of the drug traffickers. I want that kind of video, but they haven't released it. But anyway, probably right, because the Democrats would take that video and accuse our military of war crimes. You're right. Anyway, We're escorting them through. And it's, we talked about it yesterday. It's called Project Freedom. And it is, originally it was presented as, okay, we're gonna help these folks move along who have been tied up in the Persian Gulf. But no, now it's, okay, it's going to be a free waterway. Now, it's not going to be a free waterway for Iran to be able to do anything. And Trump has, again, insisted the whole point here is we cannot have a nuclear-armed Iran. I think everybody, well, other than the Trump deranged, everybody can agree upon that. And that's what the objective is here. Now, gasoline prices are not coming down. They actually went up, I think, another penny from yesterday to today, if my memory serves me. In any event, the price of gasoline is going up. It is the price we're going to pay for this. However, the Chinese, who get 15% of their oil from Iran, they're hurting. Now, don't forget, Trump is going to China next week. China. He's going to China next week. And China needs this oil. They're really getting pinched. Remember, Venezuela's out of the picture for China to get oil. Now we've got Iran. 15% of their oil comes from there. The Iranians have been talking about putting that oil on rail cars and shipping it to China on rail. I don't know logistically if they have the ability to do that. It wouldn't matter. Scott Bessent, our Treasury Secretary, is out there saying, hey, China, Don't do that. Don't do any trade with Iran. And the way he says it is, well, I think they get the message. So that's the goal for now. What do? You hurry up and wait. But I will say that I think this is a defensive strategy in the strait. But I think there's going to be some offensive military action. I do. I think it's going to be, look, guys, we're going to hang in here. We're not going anywhere. You want to run the clock out. And that is exactly what the Iranians want to do. And that's always their strategy. Run the clock out and then lie. Those are the two things they're very, very good at. Run the clock out and lie. So that's what they're going to try to do. That's why I think there's going to be some more offensive stuff. The economy there is basically collapsing. The military isn't being paid. They don't have vast reserves now of cash to tap into. That's because Joe Biden and Barack Obama aren't in charge. They would have cash if they were. So they don't have that. And basically, it's just wait. Okay, now let's get to the optimism over the midterms. And I'm going to do this quickly. I spent more time on it last hour. The conventional wisdom is always it's the economy stupid, and in an off-year election, a midterm, the party in the White House loses seats in the Congress and in the Senate. And we've seen this. I mean, I've been through quite a few of them as a journalist, so I've really seen them. But I don't see that happening this year. And part of it is the insanity that continues on the left. When you have a judge in Washington, D.C., apologizing to someone who clearly, I mean, everybody gets their day in court, but clearly was trying to, at the very least, kill people. Okay, an argument can be made, well, he wasn't going to kill the president, but look at his manifesto. Tried to burst into a room, already tried to kill a Secret Service agent, but that agent had on a bulletproof vest. If that agent didn't have a bulletproof vest on, that agent would have been dead. So this person already tried to do that. And this judge is concerned about the conditions they're being held in. The judge yesterday was very critical and very stern with prosecutors because they had put this guy in a 24-hour lockup and on suicide watch. And the judge apologized to him. Can you imagine that? Now, if this person had been arrested for embezzlement, right, like a white-collar crime, a nonviolent crime, then I could see, hey, they don't really need to be in a 24-hour lockup. This person, you've seen the video. They burst into the Hilton trying to get to the correspondence dinner. Already shot at one Secret Service agent. Armed to the teeth. You've seen the pictures from the hotel room. They're not AI. They're real pictures. So this kind of insanity, this... And everything else, people are taking it into consideration. There's polling out there. Let me just see. Oh, yeah. There's polling out there that shows Trump policies are overwhelmingly positive with voters, including independents. Latest polling shows 75% of people back his deporting violent criminal illegal immigrants. 73% agree with his cracking down on fraud, you know, like the Somali daycares. Yeah. 84% said they support his efforts and what he's done so far in prescription drug prices. This is a Harvard Harris Caps poll. 63% of voters agree with Trump on sports for biological females being kept to just biological females. How about raising fitness standards in the military? 63%. Now, on the war in Iran, only 39% approve of his handling the conflict, but 74% agree that it's in America's top interest to stop Tehran from obtaining a nuke. This is all winning stuff and may be contrary to what we're accustomed to. Let me get, just do it quickly. Nick, can you do it in a minute and a half? My Paisan from Weymouth.
18: Yes, I can. I hadn't tuned in. I only called. And voila, you're talking about the same bum that I called about.
0: Oh, the judge?
18: I will mispronounce his name. I call him a Judge Fury Queen. Yes, Faruqi, I understand. He's a ghost from Pakistan.
0: Yeah.
18: I believe he's born here. You can find nothing about this gentleman, where he was born.
0: Yeah.
18: I believe he's probably an Obama recruit. Obama went there himself right out of college. We don't know why, and it was against the law at the time.
0: Yeah.
18: Pakistan, they're bums. Doesn't anybody remember? You know the guy that lost part of his leg and everything? He's from in the Ukraine. He's a British guy. He's now with Fox, right?
0: Mm-hmm.
18: Ball, I think is his last name.
0: Yeah, yeah.
18: There's videos of him on the border of Pakistan before the whole Afghanistan fell apart and we left, right?
0: Yep.
18: He was constantly watching munitions, people being trucked over the border from Pakistan to
0: exactly.
18: get ready for that.
0: Exactly.
18: Okay? They're no good. So what I'm saying is someone's got to look into this bum's background because I don't know how he went. I don't know if he was born here. You don't know where he was born. You can't find out anything.
0: Yeah.
18: I think he's just one of these clowns they brought over. But my advice to him is your religion and your race have nothing to do with being a qualification to become a judge,
0: exactly.
18: even at the city level of Massachusetts. And there's nothing wrong with that, by the way.
0: Excellent. Nick, I got to let you go. My Paisan from Weymouth, saying that up. His name is Judge Zia Faruqi. All right. Rory O'Neill when we return. You're listening to the Jim Polito Show.
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0: Welcome back. Tallest man in journalism is here, Rory O'Neill. He is our national correspondent, multi-award-winning journalist, and Rhode Island's favorite son. We're going to talk about where it's best to be a cop. Good morning, sir.
1: Hey there, Jim. Good morning.
0: All right, so where is
1: happy
0: it best?
1: Happy Astronaut Day.
0: Oh, yeah. Right. You remembered. I'm so
1: happy
0: proud of you.
1: Happy Cinco de Mayo.
0: Yes, Cinco de Mayo.
1: Right. And I'm sure we'll all see that meme today.
0: We will. Yeah.
1: So best spot to be a cop, Wall and Hub says it's California.
0: Come on. In that blue state, that's the best place to be a cop?
1: I don't know. If you want to be a cop in Carmel or something like that, would be nice.
0: Yeah. San Diego, I would imagine. Best weather in the country. Yeah. I would imagine. Okay.
1: San Diego suburb, maybe. I don't know. Right there.
0: Oh, yeah. No. I know.
1: I think just there are so many nice places.
0: Okay. Now I understand.
1: On average. California, number one. Connecticut, number two. Look at that.
0: Really?
1: Yeah, Illinois, Maryland, and the District of Columbia round out your top five.
0: Wait a second. How could the District of Columbia? I mean, what's the criteria? Is it pay? What is it? Because
1: yeah. Three different categories. How much the competition is? How much the compensation is? How much of an opportunity you have to rise up in the ranks? So that's one category.
0: Oh, okay.
1: Then you law enforcement training requirements is another category, and then job hazards and protections on the job. That's where DC is actually dead last. Oh, sorry, 50th out of 51.
0: That's what I.
1: in that category. But yeah, number one when it comes to opportunity and competition.
0: Okay, that's what I thought.
1: Yep. Yeah. Massachusetts does well at number 11. Rhode Island is 17th on the list.
0: Interesting.
1: Yeah. New York is 13th, but Vermont 43rd.
0: I wonder why Vermont. I wonder.
1: Maybe, really doesn't do well in that compensation, competition, opportunity.
0: Okay. All right. That makes sense. Interesting. Yeah. Wow. This is pretty interesting.
1: Oh, look at that. Bottom of the heap, Louisiana, Arkansas, Nevada, Hawaii, and Alaska is number 51.
0: Well, actually, Kathy and I used to watch a great show, Alaska State Troopers. It was one of those, it was like Cops, but you know, Alaska and the State Troopers. And it was fascinating. I mean, sometimes it was very depressing because a lot of it was, you know, someone who's holed up in their house, drinking, you know, middle of winter, you know, that kind of stuff. But right. There was also some interesting stuff with wildlife and things like that. But I felt like these Alaska state troopers were kind of like the marshals of the old wild, wild west. They're basically out there alone, very little chance for backup. You know,
1: right.
0: You got to solve the problem on your own. That's it.
1: And then Hawaii is just an expense thing, right? I mean, you can't.
0: I would imagine, because it's very expensive to live there. When everything has to come in on a ship, other than your pineapple and your coffee, you know, or your seafood, that's about it, right?
1: Everything. And your poi. Don't forget all the poi.
0: The poi.
1: Do they have to import poi? That would be a failure.
0: No, I don't think they have. Do they have to import it? Do they grow tapioca there? Do they do that?
1: I suppose.
0: All right. Very interesting. Now,
1: under lock and key.
0: Exactly. Now, do we have anything to report on this Astronauts Day about the space program? Do we have anything interesting to report?
1: Well, yesterday, a little old country joined the Artemis Accords.
0: Who's that?
1: Ireland.
0: Come on.
1: Yep.
0: What?
1: So now they are the 64th country, I think, to sign on. Malta also signed on within the past week or so.
0: Wow.
1: So even the NASA administrator talked about how there have been a lot of Irish connections, that a tin whistle has been played aboard the space station. Smuggled out aboard and opened up the latch. And I think playing that, everyone screamed for the exit. that Michael Collins and Eileen Collins both traced their Irish history back to Ireland. Chris, he talks about how Chris Hadfield played the Canadian Astro, played Danny Boy. I'm not sure how a Canadian played Danny Boy.
0: Why is he playing that?
1: They were reaching. I don't know. Jared Isaacman, give him credit, but
0: Well, Michael Collins. I mean, listen, the command module during Apollo 11. I mean, he didn't get to step on the moon.
1: Eileen Collins, first female commander of a space shuttle. And,
0: I mean, that's okay. That's pretty good. I got to tell you, the Irish. I remember this ride with Kathy when we had to leave Ireland early in 2019 because 2020 because of COVID.
1: Right,
0: and so we
1: kicked you out.
0: No. She wanted to get back as the boys got kicked out of, you know, college. The college shut down. They were back at home. She said, let's get home early. All right. We got home a couple of days early. This guy who was like the goodwill ambassador for Ireland had to tell these two Yanks how great Ireland was and everybody around the world who's connected to Ireland. And he even did the old, hey, you know, Barack Obama was Irish.
1: Oh, boy.
0: I know. Which Barack Obama did have a little bit of Irish genealogy, but man, the Irish, they really know how to spread it on thick. I'm telling you.
1: They love the Americans.
0: Yeah. All right. So, excellent. Well, that's interesting news that now they're on board, too. But welcome aboard, gentlemen. No Guinness in zero gravity, though. I mean, those little nitrogen bubbles could be a problem.
1: Which direction do they go in?
0: Yeah, I know. They just kind of hang there. Ugh. Not good.
1: Guinness in a pouch.
0: All right, Mr. O'Neill. Well, thank you. Very, very, a very good segment, and we'll catch up with you tomorrow.
1: All right. Thanks, Jim. Talk to you then.
0: Take care. All right. We've got some folks who want to talk about the police, and we will talk about the police, because that's also an issue that is going to impact the midterms. We'll talk about it when we return. You're listening to the Jim Polito Show. You.
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0: Welcome back. All right, we got a lot of people who want to get on board, but a good friend of mine who happened to work in law enforcement in Connecticut kind of echoed what Rory said in that study, that one of the criteria being training, and he said some of the best training. Now, this is someone who was, you know, near the top in terms of leadership. Yeah. So, well, actually at the top, but good sign. Tom in Yarmouth wants to talk about further about the police. Hello, Tom.
1: That's a 69-year-old lesbian.

0: you are a 69-year-old lesbian?
1: I'm the guy with the Subaru.
0: Oh, that's right. Tom, now I know who you are. Yeah. How you doing?
1: Yeah, I'm doing great. It's always a pleasure to listen to you. I always get a chuckle out of you guys.
0: Well, thank you very much.
1: Especially that nutbag, Tommy V. I think he's been out in the rain a little too long, too many times.
0: Could be.
1: So, what's I going to say to you? I came in the middle of the conversation, but I was thinking Arizona. That seems to be a great place to work. Have you ever watched that thing, Fridays with Frank?
0: Oh, yeah. I know what you're talking about. Yes. It could be. The criteria I would have that was not included, obviously, in the Wallet Hub study is how do people treat police? What's people's perception of policing? Now, you and I probably happen to be an exception to the rule here in the Commonwealth of Massachusetts. I feel strongly about police. I am not a defund the police kind of person. But I imagine, I know for a fact, it's very difficult to be a cop in this state in terms of the way that you are perceived. I have a good friend I grew up with, and he said, you know, I was going to hang in there more time, but he retired. He said, you don't have the respect. He said, when your local, and this was in Worcester, when your local city council can't pass a vote that we support our police, when you can't get a majority of the council just to say that, he said, game over. I don't want to work in a community like that. And I think that should have been some of the criteria.
1: I don't think you realize that. So this 69-year-old lesbian used to be a cop.
0: No, I think I remember that. I kind of thought when you introduced yourself, once I realized who it was, because we had a conversation about it.
1: Yeah, because I wouldn't. If anybody in my family wanted to become a cop in this state, I would shoot them first.
0: Yeah. No, I mean, right. You would want to protect them from being subjected to it. And again, that becomes a self-fulfilling prophecy. If you have a political movement, defund the police, guess what? People who are good are not going to pick that career. Now, I'm not saying everybody who picks it now is not good. I'm just saying when you can't have a very large class at the academy and weed out the bad apples because you're not trying to make recruitment totals, then you're in trouble. You're really in trouble because there are certain people who are not made for policing and shouldn't be involved in it.
1: I'll tell you right now, the Boston police are having trouble recruiting people.
0: No, of course, because of the way that they're treated. Absolutely, and I had...
1: And because of the mayor the city council.
0: If
1: Ed Flynn is the only one on the city council that stands for anything.
0: I know. Common sense.
1: You've got that crooked commissioner, the one that said he never heard the words what's her name? The girl that was wrongly accused of killing John O'Keefe, and then they just as soon as she was found not guilty, said that case is over. We're not even so they're going to leave somebody who killed a police officer out running the street, and he doesn't seem to think anything about it.
0: No, it's It's just sad in this state, this stuff. Tom, I appreciate the call. Thank you. And thank you for being a police officer, too. Luke, should I take that call?
2: It's up to you.
0: It becomes a waste of time. It really does. Okay, we'll do it because you know what? The audience will probably be entertained by this. Jim in Chicopee wants to talk to me about government fraud. Okay, Jim, go for it.
3: Hello, Jim. Last half hour you mentioned Donald Trump is cracking down on fraud and with the business of the Somalis.
0: Yes, I did.
3: Okay. keeping that in mind, Jim, please try to help me understand. Why would Donald Trump want to raise the Pentagon budget over 50%? He wants to go to $1.5 trillion. They have failed 8 audits in a row, Jim. $1 trillion is a 1 with 12 zeros after it, Jim.
0: Okay.
3: That's a lot of money.
0: So are you proposing, and by the way, when you say to me, help me to understand, I know you don't want to understand. You have Trump derangement, so you really don't want to understand, Jim. I just want to start with that, get that on the table there. You don't want to understand. You're trying to convince me that Donald Trump is a bad president. You want me to join your ranks of the Trump deranged. It's not going to happen, Jim. But I'll explain. I'll give you an answer to your question. Yes, the Pentagon is a little too cozy with the defense industry. And I do think we don't get complete value. And I do think, although there are some things that are intrinsic to a Pentagon budget that may not meet the muster of an audit. And I think that's the nature of the beast. Do I think there's fraud there? Yes, I do. I absolutely do. However, right now, we need a strong military. We absolutely need a strong military. And I'll suggest to you that if Joe Biden had proposed that budget, you would be very, very happy about it. Am I correct?
3: Jim, is there any cure for your BDS? That's Biden derangement syndrome.
0: I've given him credit when he's done things right. When he recognized the Armenian genocide, I said, attaboy, good job. Do I think that man, and as opposed to saying Donald Trump is evil, is a rapist, all this, hold on a second. Was Joe Biden cognitively sound? Was he?
3: He was out of his mind, Jim.
0: How can I have Biden derangement syndrome if that man did not belong in the White House and actually was not in charge of the country?
3: And I will say the same about Trump. He's deranged, Jim. He's not all there. Do you see the way he acts in front of the camera? He's a nut.
0: Give me an example of how he's not all there. So he can string a sentence together. He can do more than one thing at a time. Tell me how you're comparing him to Joe Biden's state of mind. Seriously?
3: He's crazy in a whole different direction. Biden has, I guess you would call it, I don't know if it's Alzheimer's or what.
0: He has onset of dementia. Obviously, he does. He does. Okay. He was never that smart of a person, and everybody will tell you that. And then couple that with a bit of dementia creeping in. And no stamina to be able to do this. Give me an example of what's wrong with Trump. And I'm going to give you 1 minute because I'm up against Mike Armstrong here.
3: Do you see the idiotic things he does to people that ask him legitimate questions at news conferences? He starts doing personal attacks on them. Why would anybody sane do that?
0: Hold on a second. How is that crazy? That's a personality. How is that deranged and crazy? I'm giving you your words back to you. How is that deranged and crazy? I do personal attacks sometimes on this show.
3: Because he should just answer the questions.
0: But that's not deranged or crazy. And he's answered more questions. In his first hour in office, he answered more questions than Joe Biden did in 4 years.
3: Jim, because all he does is lies.
0: Okay. What did he lie about?
3: He lied about he was going to bring down consumer prices. He lied that he was going to bring
0: consumer price. Hold on a second. Consumer prices have come down. Have you bought a dozen eggs? Gasoline, I'll give you, is up right now, and it's up. It's getting close to the level it was under the Biden administration. Tell me about 20% inflation under Biden. That's cooked into prices. You're going to tell me prices haven't stabilized? Have you read the inflation, Jim? Seriously. What? Come here when you can present a fact and back it up. For now, you're not doing that. He lied about consumer prices. Jim, I don't know. What do you think, Luca? Was it worth it? No?
2: Well, you know, you're the one who decides it, so.
0: That was good. Push it back on me, Luca. Mike Armstrong, when we return, you're listening to the Jim Polito.
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16: Hey there, I'm Jason Alexander, and this is my dear friend, Peter Tilden.
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17: 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Jerry Seinfeld wondered why they refused to make the stall door go all the way to the floor in a public bathroom, but he didn't get an answer. 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

0: Armstrong, master of all millennials, host of the Financial Exchange, weekday mornings at 10 a.m., appointment listening. He's from the Armstrong Advisory Group, and right now he's in a Black Hawk helicopter hovering over the Strait of Hormuz. Hello. Hello, Mike. Can you hear me?
1: Don't look pretty out here.
0: Hold on.
1: It usually doesn't anyway, but it looks especially unpretty.
0: Put your seatbelt on. Hold on. Yeah. Hold on. So, yeah, the Strait of Hormuz. In your news.
1: Yeah, look, yesterday morning when we last spoke, I alluded to some things that might be going on, but nobody knew anything, especially in the first, maybe 5 to 8 a.m. yesterday. Yep. There was just a lot of fog of war. We're getting a better semblance of an idea of what happened yesterday, and the answer is that while the U.S. military attempted to successfully did send ships through the strait, military vessels, other ships that attempted to navigate it were not successful, and that is putting it delicately. This was an escalation. Ships flagged from Korea as well as the UAE were struck. Attempts, it sounds like, on UAE mainland were maybe hit, maybe not. In any case, again, beside all the escalation of what it might mean for new U.S. strikes on Iran, it's fairly clear that once again, ships cannot safely navigate that strait, and we are getting into a bit of crunch time, I think. And by that, what I mean is, it's pretty difficult now for me to see a scenario where gas prices this summer are moving down instead of up. Even were the strait to magically reopen tomorrow, there is now such a shortage, and the U.S. is the only real supplier of that crude oil at this point, that it's really difficult to see how a refinery in Louisiana is going to pay, say, below $105 a barrel really any time over the course of the next few months, because there's just going to be so much competition for that barrel. So unfortunately, I think it's difficult, at least as we sit today, for me to see a scenario where gas prices are below where they sit right now, which is already approaching fairly high levels, and very high levels on diesel.
0: All right. What about Ford? What's going on with my friends there?
1: Our friends over at Ford are promising to deliver a $30,000 electric vehicle pickup truck by 2027. Mm. And I'm just going to boldly come out here and say that I don't see it ever happening. I think this is similar to what Tesla's been saying about, rolling out a cheaper version of the Model 3 at some point. And with escalating costs that all of these vehicle companies are facing, from battery tech to now aluminum costs. I don't know if you saw any of the stories yesterday, but
0: yeah,
1: Ford's aluminum costs
0: have
1: effectively doubled.
0: Yeah.
1: Between tariffs plus a fire at a U.S. plant plus all of the aluminum not coming out of the Middle East. Yeah, the cost for them to acquire aluminum have doubled. That's a short-term issue, hopefully, but the idea of a $30,000 any kind of pickup truck, especially electric in this day and age, just I'm not sure it's ever going to be accomplishable for them. In the meantime, Ford does face a lot of pressure because they, with their redesigns on the pickup trucks, are heavily reliant on that aluminum, and it's very expensive now.
0: All right. Thank you very much, my friend. We gotta wrap it now. I'll get all the rest today at 10, and then tomorrow talk to you again. Thank you, Mike.
1: Thanks, Jim.
0: You're listening to the Jim Police.
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5: Good morning, 8 o'clock. I'm John Babak. Here's what's happening. President Trump says the U.S. has destroyed 7 small Iranian ships. Earlier Monday, the U.S. Central Command leader, Admiral Brad Cooper, said the military destroyed several vessels that fired on U.S. warships in the Strait of Hormuz. Meantime, Senator Lindsey Graham says the blockade of the strait is the key to accelerating an end to the war with Iran.
6: The nuclear program of Iran has been destroyed. Their ability to spread terrorism has been destroyed because they're on their knees economically. If we can control the straits, if we can take back control of the Straits of Hormuz, it is checkmate.
5: The senator making his comments on Fox's Hannity program last night. The Connecticut governor, Ned Lamont, has signed a measure that allows residents there to sue ICE agents who violate a person's civil rights. It also prevents agents from wearing masks in most operations.
7: Anybody suggests that this defies federal law or nullifies federal law? That's garbage.
5: That's the Connecticut Attorney General, William Tong. The U.S. Supreme Court is allowing the abortion pill to be sent by mail for now. The order puts on hold a federal appeals court ruling. The accuser of former New England Patriot Stephon Diggs is testifying over his alleged assault. Amelia Adams alleges Diggs slapped and choked her during a dispute in his Dedham home in December. After seeing multiple assaults, Tewksbury Hospital will now use pepper spray on campus. Last month, the hospital banned the use of pepper spray, handcuffs, and batons. These have now been partially reversed after a series of violent incidents. In sports, Red Sox beat Detroit 5-4. Yankees over Baltimore swept them 12-1. And more.
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15: We shall never surrender.
0: Yeah, a judge apologizes to a three-name attempted assassin, allegedly. Cole Thomas Allen, 31, went into 24-hour lockup, suicide watch, and the judge yesterday, Judge Zia Faruqi, dressed down prosecutors and apologized to the defendant for the conditions they were being held under. I mean, it doesn't get any better. Trump derangement syndrome doesn't get any more obvious than this. It doesn't. Both the defendant and the judge have Trump derangement syndrome. Both of them do. And you saw in that segment before Mike Armstrong, you saw in that segment real Trump derangement syndrome. I mean, Jim from Chicopee, I see it on the call board and I go, should I take it? And I thought to myself, well, let's see. And so far, the feedback from everybody has been, no, that's entertaining. Okay. That's the only reason I do it, because I'm not going to get anywhere with him. And you cannot break past that, I guess I'll call it a firewall, that firewall of Trump derangement. I mentioned earlier there was an anti-ICE protest. Trying to see what town. This wasn't in New England. And a woman, a grandmother-looking woman, wearing a T-shirt that says, Make America Kind Again, had a metal bar in her hand, and she was beating an effigy of Donald Trump. Like it was Guy Fawkes, you know? Beating an effigy of Donald Trump. And she's wearing a shirt that says, Make America Kind Again. And as my good friend Craig Peterson, who will be with us after the news at the bottom of the hour, said, this is just one more example of their projection. Look up the psychological condition of projection. And it is a person basically accusing you of what they themselves are guilty of. Absolutely. And look at that woman beating an effigy. Why? And make America kind again. How are these two things consistent? It's almost like the lawn sign, right? Hate has no home here. Unless, of course, I show up there. Then there's all the hate you want. And this leads me to why I'm thinking that we are going to have more success in the midterms than one would think. That it would run contrary to what is the conventional wisdom about a party during midterms when they are in the White House. I told you about that Harvard-Harris poll that showed the majority of people in this country are very happy with what Trump is doing about immigration. They don't like the way he's prosecuting this war. Only 39% of people said, well, it's good. But 74% said, but it's a good thing that Iran not have a nuclear weapon. 74% of people, biological males should not be competing against women just because they call themselves trans. Which brings me to Smith, you know, Smith College in Northampton. It's an all-female school. Well, except for the fact that they'll accept you if you're trans. In whatever kind of trans incarnation you are. I think if you're two-spirit, I think if you're gender fluid, I think you get accepted there. Well, now the Department of Education is investigating Smith and saying you may be violating Title IX, which is a good point, because you can't just identify as a woman and then reap the benefits that go along with being a woman. I can't just say, hey, I'm a woman. Oh, but Jim, you don't understand. They really, you know, this is really who they feel they are. Okay, that's fine. And then let's deal with that compassionately, and let's do some medical research and science to try to figure out how to make that person more comfortable in their body. I mean, these two-spirit, gender-fluid people, I don't know how you help them. But somebody who truly feels that they're in the wrong body for their gender, why aren't we trying to help them? The same way that we help people with anorexia. We help them to be comfortable in their body. We help them to understand that, no, you are not obese. We help them to do that, to have a healthy relationship with food. We don't say, here, here's some Ozempic, and here's a feather to tickle the back of your throat to make yourself purge. Here's a gift certificate for some liposuction. We don't do that. And all of this stuff that I've told you about, this polling, everything else, leads me to be optimistic. Now, you just heard Mike Armstrong feeling not that optimistic about the price of gas. I would say if the price of gas came down before the election, in general terms, there would not be a blue wave. Absolutely not. I think at the very worst, there would leadership might change in the House, but that would be the very worst. I don't see it changing in a marked way, in a significant way. All right, let's go to Bob in Springfield, who wants to talk about these midterm elections. Hey, Bob.
16: How you doing?
0: Good, thank you.
16: Good. Yeah, you know, these midterm elections, I really believe, is going to be the crossroads of our country. We're celebrating our 250th anniversary, and ironically, this election coming up, it's not about Trump, it's not about politics, it's about saving this country. The other side have gone so far left that they're jeopardizing our troops in the Persian Gulf, and I'll tell you how. When you're in the Marine Corps, you're a soldier, you watch the news, and you see all these people, you know, supporting Iran,
0: yeah,
16: of all people in our own country, that demoralizes the troops. Not that they won't do their job, because I know personally, because one of my friend's sons is in the Marine Corps,
0: mm-hmm,
16: and he filtered that to his father. And so these people like Chris Murphy, Steve Moulton, all these Democratic leaders that are undermining our troops, they should be voted out of office, but that's not going to happen because millions of Americans have been radicalized through the years. Mm-hmm. I hope you're right on the midterm. I really do. But I have my reservations because we have millions of Americans that hate this country. They've been supported through the school system, especially schools like Harvard, Princeton. So I just want your intake on that.
0: Well, my intake on it is you're absolutely right. Hold on. I'm not ready to, you know, pop the champagne cork. Or as my wife says, no roses till it closes. You know, like, don't get excited. I'm feeling more optimistic. I didn't say I'm convinced yet, Bob. I don't want you to get that impression. I'm convinced that it's a cakewalk. I'm saying that if certain things come together, this is going to be a little different than the typical midterm election because of the hard, hard, radical left. And that the Democrat Party has basically abandoned a lot of their common sense. And it used to be a choice between ideologies that were fairly close to each other. Now, absolutely not. The left has moved hard left, Marxist territory. And then, of course, being a little crazy. Some of this stuff is crazy. So that's going to feed into what is the typical, because that circumstance has never really existed before. We've never really had Democrats this far. When Barney Frank is telling his party that you got to dial it back a little bit, you know you're in trouble. You know you're in trouble. Like, you know. That would be like Bill Clinton saying, maybe you shouldn't spend too much time thinking about women. You know what I mean? Maybe you should concentrate on some other things. That's what it's like. But, Bob, I appreciate the call. Thank you very much. Yeah, let's just make sure everybody understands it here. I'm just saying we're going into a midterm that is different, much different, because of the hard left. And while it would purely be, okay, you're in the White House, you should expect you're going to lose a bunch of seats, and it's the economy, stupid, there are other factors in this one. This doesn't take into consideration the quality of the candidates who will be running in these House districts. It doesn't. Okay, I'm just saying in general terms, that's what I see. And as a reminder, what was it again? 75% of people back deporting violent, criminal, illegal immigrants. 73% agree with Trump cracking down on fraud. Those numbers are big. What's the women's sports... Where is it here? I had it here. Oh, 63% say no biological males, trans women in women's sports. That's a big number. Don't go anywhere. You're listening to the Jim Polito Show. You.
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24: John Polk was my nemesis. 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
25: I'm John Polk. For years, I was the poster boy of the conversion therapy movement. The ex-gay who married an ex-lesbian and traveled the world telling my story of how I changed my sexuality from gay to straight. I wore the label of ex-gay with pride. That was all until, well, we'll get to that part.
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25: But you've never heard the real story.
24: I hated him. 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
25: 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And as I look, too, at the harm I did from within it. 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

0: You know, I found this very interesting. So, for the presidential race in 2028, this is, I mean, you got Gavin Newsom. I know. But anyway, listen to this. And we heard California was going to try this. And we know Governor Hochul in New York wants to do this. If you leave the state, they're going to chase after you for your taxes. Because they want to get that money out of you. And state bureaucrats in California, people are saying that they are being chased for taxes when they moved out of state. So they're calling this residency audits. You know, you have to prove to us you don't live in this state anymore. This is really just a cash grab from desperate individuals and individuals who know their policies are failing. So they're going to get as much cash out of anybody who tries to leave the state. For example, New York is, Hochul has been trying to do this. Good luck if you work ever in New York City or have anything connected to working in New York City. I mean, so if you watch Fox News and you see the people on Fox News and they're working in the News Corp building, they are getting hammered with taxes, federal, state, and then the local city income tax. So look at Sean Hannity. I mean, if you follow him, you know he's moved to Florida. He is now an official resident of Florida. And Rush Limbaugh did it a long time ago. He said, he wanted the weather too, but he wanted to be out of New York for tax purposes. He wanted to be out of New York. And he did. And Sean Hannity has done it. And you go back into New York, like Rush, he used to get audited by New York all the time. Because let's say he went up there for an appearance. They'd say, well, you were here for X amount of time, and this is related to your employment, so we're going to tax you. We want a tax on your income for that period. Not kidding. I'm not making this up. And that's why Hannity basically refuses to go back to New York. Same reason. It would do anything to get a buck out of you. But my reason for telling you this is that people with the money can leave. They can. Hannity's at a point in his career, financially wise and from a position of stability with Fox. It's not like they're going to lay him off tomorrow. He's in a position where he can do it and say to Fox, hey, I'm doing the show from Florida. You want to come along? Fine. But if not, we have a problem. He's in the position to be able to do that. How about the regular person in New York? How about the regular person in other states? They can't do it. Massachusetts? Do you think there's a lot of money coming in now from the millionaires tax? I told you that every year it would decline. Because people would say, I am not going to pay that. All right, let's get Ron in here quickly. He wants to talk about Social Security and taxes. Hey, Ron.
1: Yeah, I remember when Trump was running, he said anybody who collects Social Security will not pay taxes on Social Security.
0: Right.
1: Is that true now?
0: Yeah, that's passed in the big beautiful bill. But the way that it works is it's purely on that income. If you have income above and beyond that, you will be taxed.
1: In other words, if you get another job and you're making $15,000, you're going to get taxed on that.
0: Yes.
1: Yeah.
0: If you've got any other income, say from investments.
1: Right, like $100,000 in a bank or something like that.
0: Yep, exactly. Well, yeah. And you're getting in this, but it started in 2025, It's making it tax-free. So there you go.
1: Yeah, because it used to be, if you make under $25,000 in Social Security, you don't have to pay taxes.
0: Right.
1: And I never made, you know. So all right, thanks a lot, Jim.
0: No
1: great
0: problem.
1: Thank you.
0: Yep. Now the other thing is, though, it's temporary too. That they couldn't make this perpetual because it was done. The big beautiful bill was done in reconciliation, which simply means, you know, they all they needed was a majority vote in both the House and the Senate to be able to get it through. That would have to be proposed in both the House and the Senate to have it be permanent. And even the with the big beautiful bill, Trump put his other corporate income taxes and the ones that he had before, he worked them back in. But again, they are temporary because it was done during reconciliation. All right, when we return, our favorite guest, and this is going to be a fascinating segment with Craig Peterson. 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
11: I never realized that I'd be taking care of a 2-year-old and a 9-year-old on my own. I think men can be a little stubborn sometimes where pride gets in the way and they may want the help, they may not know how to ask. With my traditions, with the family support in line, and just with my mind frame, I was able to turn a negative into a positive. I knew I needed more tools in my toolbox to take care of these little girls that had just lost their mother.

0: Welcome back. He is here. I'm talking about our favorite guest and an all-around great guy, Tech Talk guru Craig Peterson. Good morning, sir.
1: Hey, good morning. Boy, I'm just looking up the taxes in New York you're just talking about.
0: Oh, yeah.
1: You've got New York City. You've got city tax, county tax, federal tax, state tax.
0: Yep.
1: My gosh.
0: Yeah, you work there. You've got to make a lot of money. Well, first of all, it's expensive to live in New York City. Well, you know that anyway, but on top of all of that, you've got to make some good money. Because you're so much of it is just going right out of your pocket, and that's why people leave. That is and people with money can afford to leave. That's the problem.
1: Yeah, they just don't get it, do they? Just don't get it.
0: They don't.
1: Hey, on to the Iran thing here.
0: Yeah.
1: You know, you've talked a lot about that, and so I spent a bunch of time over the last couple of days going through the technology for the whole mining thing, and frankly, clearing the mines as well.
0: Yeah.
1: And there are, first of all, they estimate that Iran had approximately somewhere around 2,000 to 6,000 C mines.
0: All right.
1: That they had. So far, according to news reports, we have only found and destroyed about 20 of them.
0: Wow.
1: Now, we don't know exactly how many they got out, right? Because it was kind of a last-minute thing. We struck their mine storage facilities right at the beginning of the war, so that they didn't have much opportunity to put them out. But when we talk about the mines, you know, I typically think of the World War II mines, right? A big ball with a bunch of spikes on it, right? Yeah. Those are proximity mines. And they do have those, and they are sitting out there, which is, you know, a bit of an issue. But what's really interesting to me is going back a little bit, as always in history, here, what's happened in the past. Well, first of all, Russia is providing right now a satellite imagery and support to tell Iran where our ships are and where the other ships are.
0: Uh-huh.
1: So Iran's been using that information to put the mines in the right places to cause the most damage. Now, some of these mines that they have are actually mobile. They have torpedo motors in them, and they can move them around. Some of the mines have GPS in them, and they just go to where they're told to go.
0: Wow.
1: And there's some Chinese mines that Iran bought called the EM-52s. They use a combination of magnetic, acoustic, pressure, seismic sensors to detect a ship's signature from the seabed.
0: Wow.
1: So these things are sitting down on the floor of the ocean there.

0: So those particular ones can be pretty dangerous, as you can imagine.
1: Yes.
0: And the EM-52 mine has rockets on it. Now, these things sit at up to 200 meters below the sea level. That's pretty deep.
1: Yeah.
0: And it has rockets on these rising mines. And when it detects a hull, when it detects a target, it launches a rocket-propelled warhead directly up to strike the ship.
1: Wow.
0: So, yeah, it's pretty amazing. And they have some other mines as well that they built themselves that are fairly smart mines. That one was a Chinese mine. And we know a lot of the Chinese weapon systems have failed, but I don't know that these have. But they've got the Maham 1, which is anchored to the seafloor, floats just below the surface. It's what you'd think about the World War II. It has what are called Hertz horns. And when it makes physical contact, it goes off.
1: Yep.
0: They've got these Maham 2 and 3. These sit at the seabed, but only at 10 to 50 meters. And these use magnetic acoustic pressure, again, to detonate without physical contact. So the idea behind that is they break the spine of the ship when they blow up. So, and they do that by forcing the water up.
1: Wow.
0: And then I mentioned EM-52s, and they have a Maham 4, also called a limpet. But that's attached manually by divers, and they really aren't using too many of those things out there. When we start getting into the smart capabilities, I mentioned GPS and the fact these things, some of these can maneuver themselves, but they can program these, like the Maham 2, which is not a particularly advanced mine, to count the number of ships. So let's say that we have a naval ship that's going ahead of a tanker. So they can tell it, blow up the second ship that passes.
1: Wow.
0: So the Navy ship goes past, and now the tanker is there, blow it up. And they can also say, well, how long is this ship? Some of them even listen for specific types of screws, specific ships. And they say, okay, that is definitely this particular ship, and goodbye. So it's really scary.
1: Interesting.
0: When you get right down to it.
1: I mean, I knew that there was more than just the technology from World War II and, a spike mine having the capability. But I didn't realize there were things that could sit on the floor and send up a rocket from the Chinese.
0: Yeah.
1: But I think one thing that's reassuring, and you touched on it, yeah, I don't know how well they'll work. Because the other Chinese stuff didn't work very well. Whether it be in Venezuela or Iran, it wasn't that good.
0: Right, right. And they launched some of these from submarines that they got in the 1980s and 90s from Russia. But so what are we doing? We have, as you can imagine, some amazing technology to detect these.
1: Yep.
0: And one of the best things that we're doing right now is using some software from a company called Domino. And it's an AI system. So let's talk about detection of the mines.
1: Right.
0: So what we do now is we have, back in World War II days, right, you have a ship, it's a minesweeper, it's got a thick hull, and you're trying to find the mines before they hit you, and hopefully they don't sink you, right?
1: Yep.
0: Today we're using drones. So we have underwater drones, we have surface drones, and some of the drones are actually kind of like torpedoes, and they have explosives on them. So the drones are designed to recognize a mine. So you might look at it and think, oh, okay, well, the World War II mines, or let's say they're floating below the surface. Easy enough to detect.
1: Yep.
0: Okay, great. How about the ones that are sitting on the sea bottom? And when you think about the sea bottom, remember, obviously, there's going to be rocks and valleys and things.
1: Yeah.
0: And we can kind of detect those. But there's going to be rusty old pipes. There's going to be shipping containers. There's all kinds of stuff that's sitting on the seafloor. And we have, I just mentioned, what, 6 different types of mines that Iran is known to use.
1: Uh-huh.
0: So they're modifying those mines as time goes on and changing them. So we have to change the tactics for our software and our mine finders in order to detect the newer types of mines. So That takes up to 6 months to do. For one new type of mine, 6 months to figure out how to detect that specific type of mine and then get that deployed into our various mine-seeking hardware. With this AI that I just mentioned from Domino, they can take that 6 months in order to figure out a new mine type or style or attack method. That 6 months is now down to days.
1: Wow.
0: In a matter of a few days, we can have our mine hunting equipment be able to detect a new type of mine or new type of tactic. So it's amazing here. You know, we've got complexity of smart features from the Chinese mines and some of the Iranian ones. We have some very good counter-mine technology, but the military said it could take over 6 months to fully clear the area if they go for full-scale mining. And you look at a map, it looks like a small area, but we're talking about a lot of ocean floor.
1: Oh, yeah.
0: That has to be examined.
1: Has to be examined.
0: The AI.
1: Clean. Yep.
0: Yeah. AI looks at it and then hands it over to a human.
1: And that's just, you know, so you look at the strait and you say, okay, here's the strait. But, you know, you also have to realize that all of that area is not the area of navigation, too. There's basically what we would call a channel that you would go through where you have the proper depth. But speaking of that proper depth, yeah, it fluctuates. It is a large, even saying, well, it's just a channel that's a few miles wide. That's a lot of ground to cover to be able to safely navigate through. The 6 month estimation kind of concerns me. That it would take that 6 months to be able to completely clear that. Ugh, that's not a timeline I like.
0: Yeah. Well, and what Iran's been doing is they say, hey, listen, you can travel past $2 million.
1: Yeah.
0: A lot of people might wonder, how does that work? Well, what Iran says they've done is they have mined the international waters, but not their own waters.
1: Huh.
0: So all countries can claim at least a 12-mile territorial limit on their borders. U.S. says ours is 200, but that's a different story. So if you've got the 12 miles on the Iranian side, you've got 12 miles over on the other side, you know, near the Omani coast, you only have 2 mile wide channels for these ships to go through.
1: Yeah.
0: So it is pretty narrow, but what Iran's trying to do with the mines is force the ships to go up the Iranian coast and then pay transit fees for going through Iranian territorial waters.
1: Forget about it.
0: Yeah, it's amazing.
1: Forget about it. Just prior to you coming on, there was a briefing from the Pentagon, and Pete Hegseth and Raisin Kane both came out. And apparently this Project Freedom is separate from the Epic Fury military campaign. So they're classifying it as a separate effort, not just part of the effort to basically to ruin the chances of Iran ever getting a nuclear weapon. So two separate operations. But I would imagine also there are people involved in that. There could be a considerable number of civilians involved in that, working with the Navy on the mines.
0: Mm-hmm. Oh, yeah, you bet there are. There's going to be contractors out there. This is really my wife pointed out something that the Department of War is looking for right now. They said they're calling for anybody who can manufacture things quickly to contact them right now.
1: Wow.
0: So there's a lot going on behind the scenes in this. And I think they had to split it up because of a few factors, not the least of which is that 60-day, 30-day notification that the president has to do, right? So this is not a war, although apparently we shot some of their little fast ships out of the water.
1: Six of their fast ships out of the water. Yep. Yeah. Took care of him. Hey, I have a quick question. I know we're running out of time, but we're going to tell folks how they can get your insider notes. Pierre Poilievre, you know, the Tory conservative in Canada. He's okay. I saw him in an interview, and he said two things that I found very interesting. One was that Canada has more property per citizen than any other country in the world. And I thought, well, yeah, if you include all that stuff up north, you know, I mean, that's a lot of debt. But this I found more interesting. He said that when you manufacture a home in Canada, and he gave this as the reason for their housing crisis, when you manufacture a home in Canada, you actually spend more on taxes, fees, everything else in relation to manufacturing that home than you do to the carpenters, the electricians, and the plumbers. Is that true? Is that really true?
0: It is. Three out of five, that's the statistic I saw. Three out of five people in Canada work for the government.
1: God. Oh, my God.
0: At some level, right? At some level. Yeah, it's terrible. But the good news up there right now, you know, Pierre, he was educated in Alberta. And Alberta right now is saying, Alberta, they founded a party called the Republican Party, if you can believe that.
1: Really?
0: And they are, right now, they say they have enough signatures to put on the ballot there in Alberta this fall to separate from Canada.
1: Wow. I remember, you know, that's happened before and wasn't Quebec going to do it?
0: Yeah. But you know what? There's more people, even though Quebec was really big on separation, there's more people in the West, including even British Columbia, who want to separate from Canada than there are in Quebec.
1: Wow. That would be amazing. Well, listen, how do folks get their hands on your insider notes?
0: Sorry, on and on, right? A lot of good stuff going on. We've got some, I've actually got a product that we're going to be releasing here in the next couple of weeks. It's been in kind of beta for a while, and we've had thousands of emails examined with it. So keep an eye on your email box, CraigPeterson.com, CraigPeterson.com. 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
1: That's great. And folks, we don't pay Craig. He doesn't pay us. He does this out of the goodness of his heart. But if you're a company and you have IT and security issues, no one better. 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Craig, thank you for that fascinating segment. We'll talk to you soon.
0: Take care.
1: Take care. Final word when we return. 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

0: Bobby. Excellent. All right. Hold on. Maybe we have a final word quickly here from Tony in Rhode Island. Tony, you got 30 seconds.
1: All right. I'm going to say, yes, what Greg said was amazing. My question is this. If these things are, these are autonomous, well, guess what? They haven't been exploring. They haven't been taking down any ships in the Strait of Hormuz by these mines.
0: Yeah.
1: So what about the technology is dependable? Who knows? Maybe because their radar systems or their electronics are down.
0: Yeah.
1: I'm happy to know that I haven't heard anything about these mines taking down any ships.
0: No, and it's
1: so they're
0: good.
1: They're probably really not that effective.
0: And I'm glad,
1: probably not that effective anymore.
0: No, can't be. I'm glad Craig brought it up, though. Tony, excellent call. Thank you very much. And that's going to do it for today, folks. Please take a moment to think about the men and women of this country who wear the uniform, wore the uniform, or those who made the ultimate sacrifice in that uniform. Please respect our men and women in blue. We lost 69 of them on this day in history. 31 were shot to death. Cape Cod, you stick around. But for the rest of us, remember what Julie Flynn said. Hope is the best medicine.
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9: They prefer Project Freedom be a peaceful operation. I'm Dave Anthony, Fox News, and the War Secretary just said the ceasefire with Iran is still in place. But Pete Hegseth also warns Iran the military is
10: locked and loaded to defend our people, our ships, our aircraft, and this mission without hesitation.
9: As the operation works to get stranded ships moving again with escorts in the Strait of Hormuz.
10: To Iran, let innocent ships pass freely. These international waters belong to all nations, not to Iran to tax, toll, or control.
9: But Iran has warned the U.S. not to drag this back into a quagmire the day after targeting ships on the first day of Project Freedom. Joint Chiefs Chairman General Dan Kane says
11: they also launched cruise missiles, drones, small boats at U.S. forces defending commercial shipping in the straits, and United States Navy MH-60 helicopters and Army AH-64 Apache helicopters successfully defeated those threats. Thus far, today is quieter.
9: The U.S. military also went on the attack again in the Caribbean, blowing up another suspected drug trafficking boat, killing another two alleged narco terrorists. There have been more than 50 such attacks in this U.S. anti-drug operation since September. 150 cruise passengers remain stranded at sea, not allowed into a port in the Cape Verde Islands near West Africa because of a deadly Hanta virus outbreak on board. It's left three passengers dead, seven others sick, scaring those in quarantine on the ship, like Jake Rosemarin, who posted this on social media.
12: We're not just a story. We're not just headlines. We're people. People with families, with lives, with people waiting for us at home.
9: Hantavirus can be spread through contact with rodent droppings. There's also another strain that can be person-to-person spread. It's found in Argentina, where the cruise originated. The World Health Organization's investigating. 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
5: The ceasefire with Iran is not over. I'm Dave Anthony, Fox News. Despite attacks and counterattacks in the Strait of Hormuz,
6: but certainly we would urge Iran to be prudent.
5: War Secretary Pete Hegseth, as the U.S. military in a new Operation Project Freedom works to escort hundreds of oil tankers and other ships stranded in the Strait.
6: We're not looking for a fight, but Iran also cannot be allowed to block innocent countries and their goods from an international waterway.
5: So Hegseth warns,
6: to what remains of Iran's forces, if you attack American troops or innocent commercial shipping, you will face overwhelming and devastating American firepower.
5: But Iran has its own warning, not to drag this back into a quagmire, that after attacking ships, both commercial and U.S. military.
7: Yesterday, two U.S. Navy destroyers crossed through the strait, but faced incoming missiles, drones, and Iranian fast boats, which they had to defend against, shooting down the missiles before they got close. Yesterday, the ceasefire looked increasingly shaky. Today, as of now, Iran has not fired any missiles or drones. General Kane said the strait is much calmer today.
5: Fox's Jennifer Griffin at the Pentagon. Pentagon, referencing Joint Chiefs Chairman General Dan Kane, who said this morning the U.S. blockade on Iran's ports remains in place. It's primary day in two states, Ohio and Indiana, where there are seven Republican state senators facing GOP challengers backed by President Trump, trying to unseat those senators for joining Democrats blocking a congressional redistricting in Indiana that could have helped the GOP gain more House seats in the November elections, like in Texas and Missouri. Democrats have countered that in California and Virginia and maybe New York now.
8: House Minority Leader Hakeem Jeffries, a Democrat representing New York, says he's working on a plan to redraw congressional maps in his home state. New York's Constitution bars the altering of state voting maps and gives the Independent Redistricting Commission sole authority over redrawing them. Any changes would have to be okayed by state lawmakers and a majority of voters.
5: That's Tanya J. Powers. 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
15: Good morning. Welcome back to the Financial Exchange. Happy Tuesday here. It's Mike, Paul, and Tucker with you on a jobs week. We've got data from the Bureau of Labor Statistics out this morning for the JOLTS survey. That's the Job Openings Labor Turnover Survey that we report on once a month. This Friday, we'll be getting a full-blown jobs report. Thursday, of course, we get our weekly jobless claims in the context of a Fed that is now much more worried, seemingly, about the inflation effects than the labor market. But obviously, you know, a few rough labor market reports can change that viewpoint. And you've got the new chair coming in with Kevin Warsh. We've got, obviously, the airline news continuing with Spirit Airlines' demise and the great wealth transfer that will be playing out over the course of the next couple of decades. But frankly, all of that taking a backseat to the news over the last couple of days regarding the Middle East, Iran, attacks on the United Arab Emirates, and what it means for the U.S. presence in the Strait of Hormuz. So, Paul, picking up right there, we kicked off the show yesterday very much in a state of not really sure what's going on there. There was a lot of confusion starting at around...
20: That doesn't sound like this whole thing.
15: Yeah. Starting at around 4 or 5 in the morning yesterday after the president's Sunday statements about helping ships navigate the strait and U.S. military presence in that space. What we now know with a higher degree of certainty is that two ships were struck, one Korean-flagged vessel, another UAE-flagged vessel. There were also attempted strikes on the United Arab Emirates mainland. They put out a bunch of warnings to citizens. One of them ended up being a very quick false warning, another one then repeated. But I think the biggest thing that we can conclusively say is that, once again, in spite of the U.S.'s best efforts, ships are not feeling safe enough to navigate the strait. The U.S. is actively blockading any ships that are navigating the strait with Iranian permission, and we are in not much of a different position than we have been for the last 2 months when it comes at least to the supply of oil and all other goods that navigate through the strait.
21: Yeah, continued uncertainty in the region, Mike, and it seems like potential for some sort of pessimism if you sort of look at the events over the last few days here. I know you guys have been covering this extensively on a day-to-day basis. The question that I keep coming back to is, we have this backdrop where now we're, what, 60-plus days into this whole war, where we were typically accustomed to 115 to 130 ships traveling through the strait. We're far off those numbers, and it's basically been a standstill. We've talked about on the show ad nauseum the impacts that has on the oil and energy markets, as well as global supply chains. But yet still we sit here, Mike, with a market that is up again today, though it was slightly down yesterday, and a market that's up close to 6% year-to-date. I'm just curious, you and Chuck's view, kind of covering this day-to-day, as to why the markets seem to continue to chug along. Obviously, we've had a really nice earnings season here where we've seen double-digit earnings growth for a lot of those companies in the S&P 500. That's certainly a positive here domestically. But I just am curious as why we continue to see such positive investor sentiment. When I read these headlines in preparation for the show, it makes me a little more pessimistic on markets.
15: Yeah, I mean, we're going to be talking about semiconductors and Taiwan and everything else later in the program, but I think the answer is fairly simple. Energy markets are accurately pricing in the shortage now. You know, 20% of the world's supply of oil gone. The United States is not dependent on low oil prices like they were in the 1970s and 1980s in order to support their economy. In fact, energy overall, the U.S. economy is far less energy intensive than it was a few decades ago. And realistically speaking here, I think the main answer is that this market in the United States since 2023 has cared about one thing and one thing only, which has been semiconductors and AI.
5: Right.
15: And so long as that supply chain isn't getting disrupted, I'm not sure that much else matters. There's other things at forced at work here, too. Clearly, there's a buy-the-dip mentality. I think there is an interesting role that retail investors are playing today.
5: A little more of a risk-on environment.
15: A decade ago, but overall, I don't want to overcomplicate it all that much. There is a looming crisis in energy markets. Spelling out exactly what the effect is on U.S. markets because of that is pretty complicated, right? Like, do I see a path where gas prices could be over $5 a gallon this summer?
5: Mm-hmm.
15: Sure do.
5: Yep.
15: Would that be painful for Americans? Absolutely. Would it be any substantially more painful than the existence of the tariffs that we initially thought were going into place in the spring of last year or other big disruptions to things overall? Maybe, maybe not. You know, like I have a tough time drawing out how much worse $5 a gallon gas is for the average American compared to tax rates where they were 2 years ago, or tariffs being a major contributing factor to things. You know, there are these offsetting forces, and when I look at, for example, the total consumption of oil in the United States. And the increased price there compared to the total benefit of tax cuts that went into place in 2026, they kind of wash each other out.
21: Yeah, I just wonder that the $5 a gallon particularly parallels to where we saw it, I believe, around July of 2022, where inflation was at that breakneck pace. And I'm not suggesting that we get back to those levels. And perhaps it's worth discussing when you have oil and gas that high at $5 a gallon, it seeps into other areas beyond what you and I pay in the pump. Obviously, anything from a transportation standpoint for the goods that we buy from Amazon or others out there, you'd have to think that they would have to increase their prices in order to combat, and we've seen it with the airlines, and we're going to talk about that in today's program, to combat higher fuel costs, fares have to go up. The same thing applies. And so I just wonder that it seems that perhaps the argument could be, and I get it, we're not coming off of post-COVID stimulus where people were flush with a bunch of money, but how is the inflationary picture, which you did allude to, the Fed is concerned about, doesn't seep into to market pessimism? I guess it goes back to your overall point, is that the market is lesser concerned about an inflationary picture or a pessimistic inflationary future here in the next 3 to 6 months than the emergence of continued just crazy demand for semiconductors and
15: yeah,
21: I guess that overpowers it.
15: I don't know the exact numbers. I'll try and pull them during the break, but I believe that year-over-year earnings growth for this quarter right
21: 14,
15: now is on
21: 13. Page.
15: No.
21: More?
15: Closer to 20.
21: Wow. Okay.
15: And so I think my answer is you can pave over a heck of a lot of problems so long as you have the big boys, which are the semiconductor AI players out there, some other tech companies too. But if you have those big boys pulling in profits that are growing 20% on an annual basis,
21: while also spending billions of dollars on CapEx too to build out data centers, which is helpful for a lot of the areas.
15: You might just take a back seat and say, yeah, okay, I can deal with interest rates at 4% for longer. I can deal with inflation at 3-4% if companies continue to produce earnings that are just literally knocking the cover off the ball.
21: Right.
15: I think that's my answer. And it's surprising in a lot of ways. I don't think it's sustainable from a political standpoint to have Americans paying $5 a gallon for gas and
21: ahead of the midterms,
15: over $6 a gallon for diesel. And I don't think that it's a good formula for anybody trying to run for reelection in general to see inflation, you know, getting to 9%, coming back down to 3%, and then, you know, shooting back up. But from a pure U.S. stock market perspective,
21: Wall Street's not about that. It's about earnings.
15: Yeah. That's the answer. Now, you know, to be clear, if we start to get into a position where inflation is now running so hot that interest rates, rather than staying where they are now, need to go up like they did in 2022, that's a different set of circumstances, but we're not there yet.
21: Right.
15: Let's take a quick break. When we come back, I do want to get to that job openings labor turnover survey and then a little bit more about this energy impact on the U.S. economy. That's next here on the Financial Exchange.
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1: Yeah, Friday, 11:35.
0: And what's that phone number for that?
1: 399-399-4333 or email tfeshow@gmail.com.
0: You just did it wrong, but it's 339-399-4333.
1: Well, why did you ask me?
0: TFEshow@gmail.com. Remember it until you said it, Tucker. In any case, the text, I'll read it. So the price of gasoline being up significantly is not helpful. Tariffs are not particularly helpful. The Strait of Hormuz, blockade, war in the Ukraine, all of this is not good. But I'm a home improvement contractor. Yesterday, two customers signed contracts with me for home improvement work. Total was $98,000. Single best day I've had in 2 years. Previous mark was $72,000. The point is, I know things are not great, but there are people who have the money and choose to spend it in almost any economy. Could not agree more.
2: Really like that text. Yeah, it's a nice way to kind of crystallize everything that's gone on. And that's been the story. It's been a resilient consumer through everything for the last 3 or 4 years.
0: Yeah, and it's not to minimize the experience of a good chunk of Americans, a third or more, who are in very tough place, and seeing gas prices increase this much may knock them over the edge, right? And I am certain that with gas prices being up, like we saw Spirit Airlines demise, there will be individuals who fall beyond the precipice and can't make their student loan payments or can't pay off that credit card or do those things. But on the other hand, we have this extraordinarily wealthy group, especially over the age of 60,
1: mm-hmm.
0: who are continuing to spend. And in this, in this individual's instance here, they usually own a home. They oftentimes have a mortgage. That mortgage rate is oftentimes below 4%. And so, yeah, I believe it. I believe that people are spending money on home renovations. I believe that people are, choosing not to move and instead making those decisions to stay in their homes for longer and make them the better homes that they want. Because especially, the events of these last few months have, I think, signaled to a whole bunch of people, well, that mortgage that I was hoping to get below 5.5% doesn't look like it's happening anytime soon, so I'm staying right where I am.
2: And the other thing that we've seen over the course of the last 5 or 6 years, as much as we can try and forecast potential economic issues in the future, the bottom line is, to this texter's point, and kind of that disregards my initial question, the first segment of why is the market still up, even though there are these concerns geopolitically, is that the market has just kicked butt for the last 5 or 6 years, with the exception of 2022 being a down year. All these other years post 2018 really have been some really strong market years. And so as a result, like you mentioned, this baby boomer population that has pretty significant amounts of sums in the market, in their retirement accounts or other investment accounts, have seen their money grow on paper. And as a result, when you see that money grow, it's easier to pay for these type of renovations.
0: It's not just the boomers. There are plenty of working folks and younger folks that are independently wealthy and able to do this too. But in terms of one key demo that holds a lot of the nation's wealth and is very comfortable spending right now, it is that younger baby boomer demo that's healthy, newly retired, and upgrade their lifestyle a little bit. This morning at 10 a.m., we received a report from the Bureau of Labor Statistics. It's the first JOLTS report we've gotten since the outbreak of war in Iran. It's measuring data from the month of March. And I think the key answer here, Paul, is what we kind of already knew regarding the economy in March, which was not much has changed on that front. We did see job openings increase a little bit, the hiring rate increase a little bit as well. But overall, if you're looking for that sign that the economy, the labor market, is either on the precipice of dramatically slowing down or quickly heating up, I don't really see much in the way of signals on that front. And this is one of those reports. The reason we report on this one, generally speaking, I don't mean to overly generalize with this, but the reason that we look at this report specifically is many economists have looked at it and said this is a better indicator of what's going to happen with wage inflation than the unemployment rate or any other different measure that we have to look at the state of the labor market. The pace of hiring and the number of jobs that are open right now, how many employers are looking for workers, is a better indication of where wages are going to go. And we saw this in 2021 and 2022 when there was a real shortage for workers.
2: Yeah, there's, I guess the jobs reports have become under scrutiny over the course of the last few years just because of some questions regarding how good is the survey data that they're getting. There's always these revisions to them. And so this one has been leaned on a little bit more. But with the labor market, whether it's this report, the JOLTS one that we're covering here, or the jobs report that we've got a new one coming out on Friday, the takeaway has been the same for the last few months. There's been no real deviation that you can continue to characterize this labor market as low fire, low hire, and the unemployment rate has remained kind of plateaued at this, what's anticipated to come in at 4.3% on Friday, and you've had very little job additions. But we've talked about some of the factors in place that have kind of kept that unemployment rate stabilized in terms of older workers sort of exiting the labor force. Those baby boomers that Mike and I were just talking about are retiring in droves, and you've got fewer new people coming in, whether that's immigration or younger workers. That is the state of the labor market. This report here does nothing to sway opinion or sentiment for me in one way or the other from what we've kind of been on this course.
0: By the way, this wasn't in the stack that you got, Paul, but the Wall Street Journal put together a piece on Sunday, I believe it was, on the hiring hotspots. Tucker, I don't think you guys covered that last week, did you?
1: No.
0: So there's been a lot written, obviously, and a lot of uproar from younger college grads that I've heard about the difficulty in finding jobs right now. And Wall Street Journal put together their list of hiring hotspots based on wages, affordability, and the pace of hiring. And a bunch of places that I certainly wouldn't have guessed. Yes, San Jose is on there, a beneficiary of the tech boom. But when you go take a look, the number one spot taking the cake is Birmingham, Alabama. And this is, again, for top five U.S. metro areas by percentile for 20-somethings with college degrees.
2: Okay.
0: This is not just general hiring. It's specifically looking at, hey, you've got a college degree. Where are you going to get the best bang for your buck, both in terms of wages and affordability? Birmingham, Alabama taking the first spot. Tampa, Florida taking the second spot. Not quite as good on the wages or affordability stand front, but hiring pace has been incredible there. San Jose, wages taking the number one spot on that front. Affordability, obviously a real hit there, but the pace of hiring still pretty good in San Jose. So if you can make it work, you can get paid a lot and get hired. Columbus, Ohio taking that fourth spot, and then Raleigh, North Carolina, rounding out the top five there. They've got a whole list here, and I think the key answer to me is one where, hey, you know, the situation has always been the case, but if you are willing to relocate and upend your lifestyle in your 20s, you can dramatically expand your potential options for employment. It's a big ask to go and leave your family and relocate to the other side of the country. But it's also a hell of a lot easier to do when you're in your 20s than it is when you are in your 30s or 40s. So interesting case. You can go take a look at it, the Wall Street Journal, just where they rank these cities. And they do change year to year. But for the moment, these were their top five. And they've got it broken out by region, too, which I found interesting. Quick break. When we come back, full market update. They're in rebound mode after yesterday's sell-off with Wall Street Watch coming up next.

0: 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Breaking business news is always first, right here on the Financial Exchange Radio Network. 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
1: From the WTAG Newsroom, I'm Jay Corwin. New research says banning cell phones in schools has improved student mental well-being, but not necessarily test scores. The nonprofit National Bureau of Economic Research in Cambridge looked at thousands of schools and found grades and attendance haven't improved. About two-thirds of the states have laws limiting the use of cell phones in one form or another. Back in April, the Massachusetts House and Senate passed a bell-to-bell ban effective in the fall. U.S. Department of Education is announcing an investigation into Smith College's enrollment of trans women on campus. College says it's aware of the probe. They're not commenting. In sports, Red Sox winners last night in Detroit. They'll try again tonight in the Motor City. The Woo Sox back at Polar Park this evening. From the WTAG Newsroom, I'm Jay Corwin.
2: The forecast from the Al's Oil of Shrewsbury Weather Center.
3: Good morning, everyone. This is meteorologist Tom Bavak. We'll have plenty of sunshine today. It'll become quite windy this afternoon. Wind gusts up to 40 miles an hour. It'll be warm near 80. For tonight, partly cloudy, chance for thunderstorm, low temperatures in the 50s. And for tomorrow, cloudy, cool, high temperatures only in the 60s, and we do have a good chance of rain.
2: 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When times are tough,
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0: for the largest discount airline. I'm not sure that I would still throw Southwest into the discount airline category, although I guess you have to. They don't have any first-class cabins, so
1: right.
0: I guess you would still put them and JetBlue in there, in which case Southwest is the bigger one. But in terms of fare cost, I'm not sure you can really put them in the same category that Spirit was. Nonetheless, the business model, which had been under strain for the better part of a decade and extreme strain since the last 4 years and since COVID, finally met its demise as they did not find a path to reopening and are now facing liquidation of all of their assets, and I'm sure a long drawn out process as they go through all this, but ceasing operations effective this past weekend.
1: And ultimately, as much as they are the punching bag, I feel like in the airline industry, where a lot of us will say with families or whatever, I'm never going to fly Spirit again, this piece does a good job of outlining, while I did have mixed reactions, a little bit of a similar direction what's outlined in this piece, this idea that it's not good for all of us as consumers of airfares that the cheapest discount option gets eliminated, because of the simple thing that you learn in economics of supply and demand. Them being out there, Spirit, with these cut rate flights, does allow for it creates increased competition, and it makes the other JetBlues and other competitors keep their prices lower. And there are studies that have been done that even in 24 and 25, that in routes that Spirit backed away from, they saw a 23% average increase of the cost of other fares in that same transit route that was backed away by Spirit. There's all sorts of data that points to what all of us should probably know, that if you don't have a competitor in the market, you're probably going to lean in and increase your prices further. There's also arguments that have been made by United Airlines executives that airline fares pre-pandemic versus where they are today are still 27%.

0: This is a coordinated monthly test of the broadcast stations of your area. Equipment that can quickly warn you during emergencies is being tested. If this had been an actual emergency, official messages would have followed the alert tone. This concludes this test of the emergency alert system.
1: Aside from everything with the jet fuel cost.
2: Yeah, it's interesting. I'm sure other people have experienced this too, but you know, I personally use Google Flights when I'm looking for a new flight and I want to track the prices. I use that, and I started tracking a couple of international flights prior to the outbreak of war in Iran, and both of those are up a good 40% in terms of total cost. And somebody did an analysis out there, I think I heard quoted that international flights are up about 50% since the outbreak of war. Domestic flights in the U.S. up about 25%. And frankly, you know, the demise of Spirit, really the only path there is for it to be driven higher. Now, I do also think that there is a place for that business model, and it does leave the door open for more success from, say, JetBlue, Frontier, Allegiant, or some of these other, you know, these other airlines that JetBlue wasn't modeled after Spirit, but some of the other ones were. Hey, we're going to be a no-frills airline that charges you. I have this experience because I just flew my mother-in-law 2 weeks ago on Spirit Airlines down to Florida. I think it was $75 for a carry-on, $80 for a checked bag. Yeah, like that was the model. Like, yeah, we are going to charge you for everything. It's not going to be a Delta experience. But they were also pretty clear about it.
1: Yeah.
2: Like, you know, they weren't sugarcoating it like, hey, you know, if you pay extra, we're going to put you in this nice first. No, like, that wasn't the deal. The deal was you took a lower price ticket and you got a lower price experience.
1: Yeah, I mean, the parallel, they modeled themselves after Ryanair in Europe. And for anyone who's been a study abroad student like I was back in the day, that's what you were getting. You were getting an experience where it wasn't the nicest ride around, but you got from point A to point B cheaply. And there's something to be said about having that as an option for consumers out there. And so hopefully you do see some of those other players take the mantle there and keep, you know, sort of the lower end around.

0: but we'll see.
1: I'm unconvinced that this will be the last domestic airline bankruptcy that we see in 2026 or 2027. Yeah, we talked about this a bit yesterday. JetBlue's finances,
0: they're on the ropes too. Yeah,
1: not great. Has not made a full year profit since 2019. They've got some, you know, they've got some cash, but they face a lot of big hurdles. And like Spirit, I doubt they had the cash available to hedge against jet fuel prices. So I think, you know, one, they're already facing reputational damage from being an unreliable airline, according to the Wall Street Journal reliability rankings, and now this additional hurdle.
0: And how does that not point to like higher airfares if you think about that, right? Like one competitor's been eliminated. They're on, JetBlue's on the ropes. If you want to seize their territory, you're going to have to you'll charge a little bit more because there's 100%. Not other options.
1: Yeah. I think it's very clear which direction airfares will be going over the course of the next 5 years. And it's not going to benefit consumers. So, yeah, it is what it is. End of an era with Spirit Airlines. Not that they were the biggest. I think in total, you know, their total passenger volume only accounted for 2% of the overall market.
0: Domestic travel.
1: So,
0: yeah,
1: wasn't huge, but it was enough of a player in critical routes to keep airfares lower elsewhere. And that era is now dead from the Spirit perspective. Let's take a quick break. When we come back, I want to talk about Ford's $30,000 truck. You just wait. It's allegedly coming in 2027. We'll be talking about it next on the Financial Exchange.
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8: As Tucker pointed out during the break, there's a secret team blowing up Ford's assembly line. It's not much of a secret given that the Wall Street Journal and every other major news publication is reporting it this morning. But they're blowing up the assembly lines in order to make a $30,000 electric truck. To which I gotta say, does this not feel exactly like Elon Musk promising a $25,000 Tesla since like 2010? That's what it feels like to me, is that we are going to get this promise of a $30,000 Ford electric truck that I'm not buying. I don't believe it's ever going to happen.
9: Yeah, so Ford had previously set up a secret team that, as you just mentioned, is no longer a secret, but put together a Skunkworks Ford version of...
8: just a ragtag group of misfits,
9: yeah, exactly.
8: Ne'er-do-wells, and
9: of techies and old-school Ford veterans to create a super team to try and basically take on the Chinese EV market. It sounds like a great movie plot, but the execution is what it's all going to come down to. It's rumored that this car would come out in 2027. The new truck is supposed to have 300 miles on a single charge, and like you mentioned, cost $30,000 and be as fast as the Mustang. And a little bit of skepticism here, like you mentioned, because Ford, like you said, has been sort of going through its tried and true playbook. They were the ones who basically created the manufacturing supply line that companies have been so familiar with for hundreds of years, and they're trying to blow this thing up and do it in a more cost-effective fashion. The reason I have a degree of skepticism on it is that the person that was leading Ford's EV and tech, their chief of that since 2021, Doug Field, who was a former Tesla executive, just left past month in the month of April. So I'm sitting here saying, okay, this guy was the head of this EV and digital design officer overseeing this endeavor for the last 5 or 6 years. You would think if he feels that this is going to be a rousing success that perhaps he hangs on. And again, I'm speculating. Maybe there were other reasons why he left his post.
8: Sure.
9: But you would think that if it was going to be met with a tremendous amount of adulation, that he would want to be there in 2027 when it rolls out.
8: One would think that.
9: Yes.
8: Yeah. Look, other factors at play here. Just yesterday we were covering how Ford themselves were talking about how the F-150 is kind of screwed because of the amount of aluminum that goes into it. Ford's own aluminum costs have nearly doubled this year because of, well, three factors. A fire at one of the main U.S. Aluminum production facilities, tariffs on imported aluminum, plus the fact that there is not really any imported aluminum because it all comes from the Middle East and the Strait of Hormuz is blocked, has made it so that, yeah, the aluminum that goes into their F-150 has been really expensive. And I got to guess that if you're planning on building a $30,000 electric truck, there's probably a heck of a lot of aluminum that goes into that, too. So I'm going to file this one. And, Tucker, if you want a prediction that we can... I don't know how you pay this off, but it'll never happen.
10: Okay.
9: Ooh.
8: The $30,000 truck will... It'll get released, but it won't be $30,000.
9: Oh, okay.
8: There will never be a $30,000 truck. And we can you can put an end date on that if you want, but there will not ever be a Ford-branded $30,000 pickup truck that's electric. I'm not seeing it happening. I don't think they ever get there.
9: Wow.
8: Yeah. I think this is silliness. Again, they're not the only ones. Elon Musk has been promising a $25,000 EV since... God knows when, and it's never going to happen either.
9: Maybe adjusted for inflation.
8: Yeah, you want to adjust it for inflation, that's fine. But in terms of an actual, it's just never going to happen. Thank you, Ford. By the way, I drive one of your electric vehicles. I own a Ford Mustang Mach-E. I love it. It's a good car, but it was $45,000. You're just not going to get there on a pickup truck for $30,000.
9: Mike, not buying the Ford Skunk Works division.
8: And if you do, it's going to give you a 50-mile range because it's going to have a basically golf cart battery in it. So that's I guess, my point. Switching gears here away from electric vehicles, want to talk a bit about gas taxes. There's a piece in Bloomberg. You'll miss gas taxes when they're gone. Yeah, we would, because our infrastructure across the nation is crumbling, and this is one of the main sources to pay for it. The gas tax at the federal level is around 18 cents a gallon, I believe. It's more for diesel. And there's obviously state gas taxes as well. But unsurprisingly, when we've got the national average for gasoline today sitting at...
9: I'm going to guess 440.
8: Close. 448 on the national average. There's obviously a lot of pushback. And like in 2022, when a number of states paused their gas tax, Connecticut was one of those. States are considering doing so again. And the point that's being made here is not on the merits of gas tax or not. He actually makes the point that, you know, with the growing number of EVs, we need some sort of different replacement, a use tax of roads instead of just a gas tax, because I'm personally not paying any gas taxes and contributing to highway funding in any way, shape, or form when I drive my EV. But the point he makes is if you just get rid of them, our crumbling infrastructure that's already problematic across the country is going to get worse.
9: Completely on board with this. It's no one likes the idea of a tax, but this one is pretty straightforward, and the incentives or the costs around it make sense in that cars that are less fuel efficient, that are typically heavier and really grind down the roads more, think a big 18-wheeler or an SUV versus, you know, your
8: which is why diesel gas taxes are higher.
9: Exactly.
8: That was the thought process.
9: The diesel gas taxes are about 25 cents a gallon versus 18 for just regular gas. So that makes sense. Okay, right. You've got a bigger vehicle. It's speeding up the roads more. That is a higher tax that you should have to incur. And we all like to be able to drive on highways that are maintained in good order for safe and safety reasons and for just, you know, making an easy drivable experience. So all this makes sense that you have to have this in place. It's really easy to administer. There's not the nuances of tracking mileage or all these other GPS positioning things that has been not rumored, but he suggests here as to how you can combat this from an EV perspective, which I guess I'm less concerned over from a market share perspective. I don't have the numbers in front of me, but it's not so much that it's going to lead to roads being in disarray. But he's right. It's a point that it is something.
8: It's more
9: that's
8: of a
9: critical
8: fairness issue than it is anything else.
9: Right.
8: People have the perception of, well, you know, these jerk EV people with their, you know, braggadocious license plates aren't paying the gas tax. So I agree there. The other thing that I would be perfectly willing as a taxpayer to flirt with the idea on, hey, you want to eliminate the gas tax if the national average is above $5 a gallon? I'm on board. But double it if it's under $4 a gallon. Just listening out there, wouldn't you be willing to pay a higher gas tax if gasoline was at a lower price at the moment? in exchange for a lower gas tax if the gas was at a higher price. Now, again, don't trust the government. I'm not saying that we should trust them to do this properly. But just as a concept, I would be perfectly willing to say, yeah, if gas prices are up over $5 a gallon, the gas tax is zero. If it's $4 to $5 a gallon, then it's 18 cents. And it's under $4 a gallon, it's 36 cents.
9: Interesting.
8: I'd be all on board. You also need to, you know, trigger this stuff with inflation because that gas tax hasn't been moved since the 90s, so it doesn't actually pay for anything.
9: Right.
8: But, yeah, different story for a different day. We've got to take a quick break. Markets remain in positive territory as we close out the first hour of the show here, but a lot more to cover in the second hour, including a full market recap. We'll be right back.

0: Welcome back in here to Clay and Buck. We are just hearing more and more from President Trump in the Oval Office. We're going to bring this to you. Let's just talk gas prices here for a moment. This is what President Trump said a few minutes ago. Clay says, is this the top domestic political issue right now, right? Fair to say that's your
1: I think that's 100% the number one domestic political issue.
0: People watching this very closely. Gas prices up at 50%. This is cut 32. Play it.
2: But what's happening is people are learning to buy oil from the United States. I mean, they're making the trip, and they have safer. Probably it's a better product, too, by the way. But they're learning to buy. They're changing their habits. So when I did this, I thought the market would go down 25%. And I thought that was a great deal if it did. If it went down 25%, I was satisfied. I said, because we cannot let these people have a nuclear weapon. They'll use it. We can't. I also thought oil would go up to 200, 250, maybe 300. And I knew it would be short term, but I thought it would go. I look today, it's like at 102. And that's a very small price to pay for getting rid of a nuclear weapon from people that are really mentally deranged.
0: We shall continue our analysis of this one, but Trump saying gas prices are a bit high, but American producers are benefiting. America's supply is stable. All of this is only possible. And Clay, I don't think any president would have tried this 20 years ago because of the difference in the
1: this
0: oil
1: is what I said.
0: Markets.
1: I mean, this is what drill, baby, drill has done. It's created energy independence largely for the United States. We'll talk more about this when we come back.
0: So we're just talking about oil, which is a commodity. You know what else is something that's out there that's tangible, that's real, and that has value? Gold. And right now we're seeing what fuel prices and the blockade can do when you look at the price of oil. 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
9: Smile, buddy.
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0: Welcome back in. Clay Travis, Buck Sexton Show. Okay. We got a bunch of calls. We'll get some of those. Also, the president is bringing back the president fitness test. And there are, Buck, this is pretty funny. They have the kids doing the presidential fitness test on the South Lawn of the White House as we are speaking with all of you. I'm sure you did the presidential fitness test back in the day, right, Buck? I would think that
1: No.
0: You didn't do it?
1: No.
0: We did it.
1: Clay, I went to it. I went

0: And this is what happens when you're a guy who doom scrolls animal stuff on your phone. You start to learn all these facts. All right, Clay.
1: We got a bunch of talkbacks. This is Trump. So both funny and serious. Did we play Trump on gas prices, right? We played a cut on that. Producer Greg, help me out because I just sent you a bevy of these. Are any of these overlaps with what we have already played, or are all of these new? Because I was grabbing, this all just happened. I know we didn't play this. Here, Trump is asked what Iran would have to do to violate the ceasefire, cut 30.
2: What do they need to do to violate the ceasefire?
3: Well, you'll find out, because I'll let you know. They know what to do, and they know what to do. And they know what not to do, more importantly, actually. And, you know, they fired them in little boats with pea shooters. You know, the pea shooters, little boat with little... You know why? Because they don't have any boats anymore. Their navy is comprised of, they call them... Little boats,
4: fast, right? Boats or little boats.
3: And they're fast, yeah. They're so fast that that they had eight of them and they're all gone. And they're fast, but they're not fast like a missile. A missile is slightly faster. They're all gone, so they're looking around for little boats to try and compete with our great Navy. We have a Navy that's unbelievable. You know, we set up a blockade, as you know very well. Not one ship. A couple tried, and they got their engine shut out.
1: Okay, and then here is another one. Trump says, he was asked, why hasn't anyone risen up against the existing Iranian regime? And here's what he said, cut 31.
3: People say, why aren't they protesting? They want to protest, but they don't have any guns. So you could have 200,000 people protesting and have five or six sick people with guns. And when they start shooting them right between the eyes, and you see a guy fall and another one fall and you have no guns, very few people would be able to stand there and do it. I mean, I understand it. I tell them not to. Don't forget, they killed 42,000 people last month. 42,000 unarmed protesters and had no guns. So they had a 250,000 people crowd, and they had snipers. They had like four or five snipers in buildings up high. And you're standing there, and all of a sudden the guy on your left goes down, and somebody. That's what happened with a woman protest. They had 200,000 women protesting a year ago, and everyone thought that was the end of Iran.
0: I've been saying this for a while, yeah, that a lot of people got eliminated who would have been the brave souls out there. Now, I think, Clay, they were killed during the crackdown. You want another clip? Go ahead.
1: Yeah, no, and this is just a fun... And we got loaded lines, a lot of you weighing in on the insurance idea. We'll see whether you are like me and just say, you know, full speed ahead. Damn the torpedoes.
0: You're reminding me of... this is a great scene in Braveheart when Longshanks is like, arrows cost money. Send in the Irish. The dead cost nothing. You know, that's you right now, buddy. You're the king, yeah, of England, sending in the Irish to get their asses kicked because arrows are expensive.
1: Got to get them out. This is also funny. I mentioned that the kids have the presidential fitness. Trump is doing this press conference while there's a bunch of kids standing around in the Oval Office. Trump asks a kid if he thinks he could beat up Trump in a fight. This is cut 34.
3: So I'd say, I don't think we have to worry about you.
5: Yes, sir.
3: You're going to do good. Are you a strong person?
5: Yes, sir.
3: Good. You think you can take me in a fight? Hey, that would be embarrassing, right?
1: That was like a 12-year-old kid that is standing next to Trump. Trump with kids, Buck? Underrated. I actually think when they do events with Trump, because he's actually a pretty good grandpa, when he was explaining to the kids the Biden auto pen, I think it's hard not to have a positive reaction to Trump when he's interacting with kids at these White House events, Easter egg roll, Christmas related. I still think, turn down the radio, when Trump was talking with the kids about Santa Claus and he asked how old the kid was about Santa Claus, that's one of the all-time great Trump clips. Honestly. All right, we got loaded lines. We'll get to some of your loaded lines when we come back. In the meantime, next weekend, I'm getting nervous. No, this weekend is Mother's Day. This weekend is Mother's Day, right? Sunday is Mother's Day. And so you just heard me pause there for a sec. I got to be on top of it. This weekend is Mother's Day. And if you want to give mom the ultimate best gift, a lot of times it's just memories from times that you have spent together. How many of those memories are old school digital, and how many new school digital versus old school VHS tapes, old photographs? Can you ensure that if something happened, if you had a flood in the garage, if the attic got too hot, that those memories are preserved forever? Probably not. Legacy Box can ensure that all your old memories are preserved forever digitally. They take your old videotapes, Super 8 film reels, slides, whatever you have, old photos, and they will digitize them, allow you to share it with the whole family, text message. 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

0: Welcome back in, Clay Travis, Buck Sexton Show. Tim in California, you've got a flaw with my idea. Fire away.
1: It's actually a fatal flaw. So insurance guy here, long licensed insurance agent, not terribly active. But I do know that on any insurance policy, homeowners, commercial, especially maritime insurance covering ships, I hate to cut the legs out of your theory that has legs, quote unquote, but acts of war are always specifically excluded. So I'm not sure the United States.
0: Well, that's the, for something. That's my whole point. I'm what? Solving the problem of acts of war being excluded by the United States in a time of war, saying we will be the insurer instead of private insurance companies, which are not willing to take this risk.
1: So we should be on the hook for something an insurance company wouldn't cover.
0: First of all, thanks for the call. I don't think very many people out there are like, you know who I love? Insurance companies.
2: Hey, be nice to our insurance agents, sir. We love our insurance agents.
0: I will just say, the point of this is
2: Clay is just
0: value.
2: Getting testy because that guy's like, I sunk your battleship. And Clay's like,
0: no, I mean, he called in thinking that he's actually addressing what I recognized as the flaw, and the solution that I provided is the regular insurance companies will not cover this. So we should, which
2: so
0: would
2: Clay,
0: drive down
2: you basically
0: the price.
2: You want a bailout of oil tankers is what you want.
0: I want
2: a bailout
0: to provide security to oil tankers. 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And I want everybody to be safe in the Middle East, which is one of the things that the IFCJ is trying to take care of every single day with all the work that they are doing, which is fantastic and making a huge difference in the process. They do selfless work. The same population of 11 million people in Israel has been under fire for multiple years now. And what the IFCJ does is simple. They just provide security to people in danger. New bomb shelters, food for people who might not be able to afford it, hospitals and security for people otherwise under fire. You can join us and give $45 right now at 888-488-IFCJ. 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

0: Welcome back into Clay and Buck. So we've got a lot of talkbacks, a lot of calls. Let's get to, we got a quick one here. Harry from San Diego, a Togo listener. This is Talkback L. Hit it.
1: He was saying, to that last caller, I guess he was saying that if we're producing more and we're making more and we're getting more and we're selling more, why are we still paying more?
0: Clay, why are prices going up if we're the superpower that can make all the oil we need and we have it here at home domestically?
2: This is the number one question we get. Oil is a global commodity. So there is, much like with gold, right? If you like take away the question on oil, gold is what, $5,000 roughly an ounce, something like that, I think, or $4,000. It's gone up a lot. So let's just say it's $5,000 right now, and that might be high. If you were selling oil, if you were selling gold for $4,000 in the United States, because it's a global market, people would flood in and buy all of our $4,000, gold because they'd be able to make $1,000 selling it in a different country. And before there was a global marketplace, sometimes you could identify inefficiencies in the marketplace and you could buy a product for less one place and sell it for more another. If we sold our oil and gas for cheaper in the United States than it was selling for globally, then to a large extent, we would be creating a market inefficiency and people would be able to take advantage of that. And it would, again, there's a global price of oil and gas. Can it vary somewhat? Yes. Yeah. But if you create a substantial difference, then the marketplace will exploit it in either direction. That would be my easy answer.
0: David in Michigan wants to chat with us. What's up, David? David going once.
3: Brian, articulate. And Marco Rubio, the Secretary of State, another Cuban. I love the family story. Smart people are moving to Florida and they're changing the demographics, you know, and that's why we need common sense like that.
0: So you were impressed by Speaker Perez?
3: Oh, he was amazing, I'm telling you. So articulate. Yeah. So vibrant, you know.
0: All right. Thank you, David. I'm glad you enjoyed that.
2: Look, we met him, Buck. He seems like a really good guy. Florida, I think, has an abundance of great leadership right now. National, local. It's just a very well-run state, I think you can fairly say.
0: Drew in Roanoke, Virginia. No longer the lost colony. What's going on, Drew?
4: Hey, guys. I like Clay's idea, but I want to address Buck's concerns, and I can think of three ways right off the top of my head. First thing, if we can do it technically, excuse me, why not remove the crew from the tanker where it sits currently, transport them to the other side of the strait, radio control the tanker autonomously through the strait, if we could set it up that way, or if that doesn't work, same thing, remove the crew. Put a skeleton crew of naval navigators on the tanker, have them drive it through. If that's putting our troops in way, why not use tugs front and back like they do with cruise ships and just pull it through the strait?
0: I just don't think, and thank you, Drew, I don't think anybody really wants to be on these ships going through. I think that's the problem. I don't think anybody's psyched. And also, even if you had it remote controlled, which would take some time to retrofit and do all of that, by the way, Clay, you'd still be risking the ship and the cargo, which Clay thinks is the bigger issue. Clay's like, yeah, we might lose some crew.
2: I believe the biggest issue is that the owners don't want to put their ships through, which is why solving that risk factor would, I think, lubricate the overall transit.
0: The Ebenezer Scrooge of the global oil markets, Clay Travis. All right. You never want to get that call as a parent. The phone rings from an unknown caller. 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
10: Ah, 1971. 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Everyone had a lava lamp for some reason. Weeble started to wobble, but as we all know, they don't fall down.
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10: Across the country, people were speaking up, and the more they did, the more they learned about the hidden underbelly of the most powerful law enforcement agency in the land. I'm Ed Helms, host of Snafu, Season 2, Medburg, the story of a daring heist that exposed J. Edgar Hoover's epic FBI snafu. 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
20: 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Spotify comes along. They changed the game. Pandora was still trying to be kind of like radio in a way. 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Apple's 0.7, YouTube Music 0.7. Spotify pays 0.4 cents per stream, same as Amazon, and then Pandora's down to 0.1. 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

0: Closing up shop today on Clay and Buck. Hope you enjoyed our conversation there about all things military. If you want to weigh in on that at the end, we'll put that out as a separate little podcast for you guys to listen to over the weekend if you missed it or you want to re-listen and send us more of your thoughts. Clay and I could do this all day. We could do a three-hour show just talking about old battles. It'd be fun. We have, here we go, VIP email from, of course, this is funny. Everyone's like, talk about gas prices and politics. And then every email and every talkback is best American military maneuvers. VIP email from Jeff. Hey, guys, the Battle of Midway changed the war in the Pacific. Jeff, very true. What'd we take, Clay? Three Japanese carriers down, I think. And, but here's my thing about Midway. First of all, the movie kind of sucked, which is a shame. It should have been good. It's not a good movie. Wait, how do you make a bad movie about such a critical battle with planes and battleships and, you know, carriers at least? Anyway, we kind of got lucky at Midway. Like, we
1: to be fair, much of military history is not only the story of sometimes brilliance, but often just the other side being totally
0: Lucky than good is a big is a big part of it. You know, some of I think it was Lake Trasimene, where Hannibal managed to ambush Roman legions in an annihilation that he only surpassed with Cannae, which 60,000 people with spears and swords and, you know, killed in one day, with the double envelopment. But at Trasimene, there was a thick fog, Clay. Well, if you're going to ambush people, having a thick fog by the lake helps a lot.
1: What about, speaking of that thick fog, what about Napoleon setting the trap of all of the soldiers walking out onto the frozen lake and not being aware that they were walking onto a frozen lake? And so when the bombardment started, they all just completely fell through the ice and got utterly routed. Again, it was a trap that was an incredible trap to have set, but also kind of a big failure on the other side to put yourself in that position. Awesome show. Fill us up with talkbacks. We'll continue to play them out. And Rubio is going to be speaking here momentarily. We certainly will be talking about that. Go vote in Ohio and Indiana. And big debate on the California governor tonight on CNN. We'll break all that down for you tomorrow.
2: Speaking truth and having fun. Clay Travis and Buck Sexton.
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10: A mass shooting in Texas. I'm Lisa Brady, Fox News. Police just confirming a shooting in Carrollton, north of Dallas, where five people were shot near a shopping mall, killing two. But police say it was not a random act. The victims knew the suspect, possibly through a business relationship, and that suspect is in custody. It's day two of Project Freedom, the U.S. effort to get ships moving through a critical waterway. The Pentagon says that's separate from Operation Epic Fury, rejecting Iran's claims it violates a ceasefire. Fox's Jennifer Griffin.
11: Secretary Hegseth described the operation to open the Strait of Hormuz as temporary. Yesterday, two U.S. Navy destroyers crossed through the strait and had to defend themselves against incoming missiles, drones, and Iranian fast boats. They were successful. General Kane said the strait is much calmer today and told reporters that Iran has fired at commercial vessels 9 times, seized 2 container ships, and attacked U.S. forces 10 times since the ceasefire agreement on April 8th.
10: General Kane, the Joint Chiefs chair, telling reporters that at this point, Iran's actions are below the threshold for restarting major combat operations. President Trump says Iran knows what to do and what not to do, also still insisting Iran wants to make a deal and can't have a nuclear weapon.
12: They would have taken over the Middle East. Now they're trying to survive, and they won't be successful unless they make a deal. Oh, if they don't make a deal, they won't be successful. It'll go very quickly and methodically. Believe me, it'll be very easy.
10: The president also telling reporters Iran plays games. Iranian media reporting tough talk from Iran's president, calling it impossible to surrender to unilateral demands from the U.S. Pope Leo says people are free to criticize him, but that he's preaching the gospel after President Trump accused the Pope of endangering people by criticizing the conflict with Iran. Secretary of State Marco Rubio is scheduled to meet with the Pope later this week. And at this hour, Rubio is scheduled to lead a White House briefing. 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
10: The Trump administration predicts more than $500 billion in savings from new drug prices negotiated by the president.
14: Analysis from the White House Council of Economic Advisors estimates most favored nations agreements with major drug makers will save $529 billion over the next decade. Federal and state governments could also save more than $60 billion in Medicaid spending over the same time. The agreements negotiated by the Trump administration include pharmaceutical companies dropping dropping prescription drug prices in the U.S. to what they charge in other developed countries. President Trump has touted those deals in his midterm election pitch to voters. Democrats on Capitol Hill are skeptical of the plans and are pressing the administration to disclose details of those deals.
10: Fox's Jared Halpern at the White House. Spring snow is on the way for parts of Colorado and Wyoming, with up to 8 inches possible and up to a foot in Colorado's higher elevations. Rain in Denver expected to change over to snow by tonight and continue into tomorrow, followed by plunging temperatures and a widespread freeze. Some popular potato chips sold across the U.S. are being recalled over salmonella concerns.
9: The voluntary recall by Utz Quality Foods for chips including Zapp's and Dirty Brands coming after the company was notified that one of the ingredients added to the chips, dry milk powder, may have been infected with salmonella. The recall spans several sizes and varieties. Utz has not gotten any complaints of illness, and batches of the chips have tested negative for salmonella, but the company says it's acting out of an abundance of caution. Salmonella infections are especially dangerous for those with weakened immune systems.
10: Fox's Lillian Wu. An hour to the close on Wall Street. Oil prices are lower and stocks are higher. The S&P and the NASDAQ in record territory. The Dow up 372 points. I'm Lisa Brady. This is Fox News.
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26: 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Where busy afternoon planned on this beautiful Tuesday afternoon, and we have yet another cruise ship suffering from an outbreak, this time with the potentially deadly Hanta virus. But I also think with doing that, it's a good time to have a discussion about a little 2-cent item that potentially, well, it could potentially threaten national security. The state Senate budget proposal yesterday included a boost for state aid to communities across the state, but I want you to hear an op-ed in the Boston Herald today on how states actually win, you know, with things like jobs and income growth. We'll dive into that. Democrats continue to hitch their wagon to Maine Senate candidate Graham Plattner. They may have just, well, killed off one of their favorite attacks on the GOP in doing so. I've seen multiple reports that Republicans, including President Trump, are trying to persuade Pennsylvania Senator John Fetterman to leave the Democrat Party, but I don't think that's going to happen, nor do I think it's a good idea, and I'll explain why. YouTuber journalist Nick Shirley went to Cuba recently, almost didn't make it home. We'll dive into that story. We have an absolute stack of idiots to dive into this afternoon, including people like Kamala Harris and Eric Swalwell, and, a Chicago Democrat who now wants to charge Walgreens for crimes of being committed in a Walgreens? Yeah, we'll explain. And Trump administration has opened a Title IX investigation into one of the so-called prestigious women's universities here in the country. So we'll get into the reasons why. But I also want to dive into this afternoon. We have a huge new study released today by the Fiscal Alliance Foundation showing that thanks to Proposition 2.5, Massachusetts homeowners are paying thousands of dollars less in property taxes each year. And at the end of the day, Prop 2.5 has been a real safeguard against just exploding property taxes across the country. So we'll dive into that here this afternoon. Open phone lines as well, 508-755-0058, 508-755-0058. Also awaiting a White House press briefing by Secretary of State Marco Rubio, as if he doesn't have enough jobs as it is with White House Press Secretary Caroline Leavitt out on maternity leave. Marco Rubio set to give a White House briefing this afternoon. So if anything important there, we will bring that to you as well. But where I do want to start is with the suspected Hanta virus outbreak on the cruise ship, which has already killed 3 people and sickened at least 7 others. And experts are pointing to potentially 2 likely causes, and both are bad news. And the more likely scenario is that passengers contacted the virus from the either feces, urine, or saliva of an infected mice or rat or something like that. That's typically the usual way that this virus is spread. But it turns out that there's one strain of the Hunter virus that has just a huge exception, and that, well, why the World Health Organization can't rule it out as a possibility, the Andes virus. It's one specific subset of the Hunter virus, and it's found in Argentina, where it just so happened that this boat was, and it's actually transmitted person to person, which is why we've seen so much anxiety from this case. And the Andes Hunter virus carries a mortality rate of nearly 40%. So we could see a worst case scenario kind of spiraling very quickly within the confined environment of the cruise ship. And needless to say, that's why everyone is so scared in all of this. And the working theory is that people were probably infected long before boarding the ship. And then, well, whether it be through human-to-human transmission, that something is happening in all of these close quarters. And this was a cruise liner that had departed from Argentina back on March 20th for a week-long cruise, and, well, unfortunately, has now turned deadly. And even this week, they were trying to get off in Africa somewhere in Cape Verde, and ultimately the country said no. There was fear over their own safety and well-being when it comes to protecting national public health. So no one's been able to disembark this ship except for people that are in need of some urgent medical care. And as I say, now they're trying to figure out where this originated from, and whether or not, what the heck do they do with this cruise ship that seemingly nobody wants to take in, and we see people continuing to get sicker and sicker. But cruise ship outbreaks are far from uncommon. And for anyone that's been a longtime listener of WTAG and remembers my tenure during the morning show with Jim Polito, there was a constant back and forth between Polito and I of Danny just being vehemently anti-cruise. And well, these are the reasons why. We continue to hear horror story after horror story. And in recent years, we have seen a steady rise in illness outbreaks on cruise ships. And data from the Centers for Disease Control and Prevention show that 23 GI illness outbreaks were recorded within cruise ships just in 2025 alone, and that a cruise ship outbreak is when only 3% or more of the passengers have reported symptoms of illness. And so far in 2023, we've already seen three major outbreaks that have been recorded, including an E. coli outbreak in April. There's this current one we have going on, and then there was four. There's also been a second E. coli in January, then a norovirus outbreak in March. So all told, four, including the latest Hunter virus scare. And typically the most common viral outbreak is the norovirus that we see. And that's been reported 214 times between 2006 and 2026. And data from 2024 shows that it affects on average 7% of passengers on all cruise ships. So yes, you've got a 7% chance of entering that cruise ship and getting some sort of gastrointestinal distress. And at the end of the day, for the average person, it's not typically deadly, but certainly not something that you want to have happening while you're supposedly on a trip of a lifetime or something like that. So just another reason why you will never catch Danny on one of these cruise ships. My wife has we've been together now almost 18 years, and out of that 18 years, it's probably been a good 15 in which she's tried to get me to go on a cruise, and I say, we will drive anywhere you want, fly anywhere you want. You will not find Danny on a cruise ship. But in talking about this potential outbreak on this cruise ship, it made me think once again about something that we learned during the COVID-19 outbreak, and it's just how important the little 2-cent nitrile gloves really are, that these little gloves have become really a foundational part of personal safety, and they're now just how important for medical professionals amongst others. And considering the fact that the United States uses between 100 and 120 billion nitrile gloves each year, less than 1% of the gloves are actually made here in the United States, which means we still remain just dependent on overseas gloves producer, mainly China and a few other countries throughout Asia. And I'm sure many of you remember the glove shortage that happened during COVID and the supply chain shortages. And I remember taking the, you know, semi-weekly trip to BJ's for about 2 years, and there was just no gloves on those shelves because each and every glove that was brought into the United States went right back into the medical professionals. And right now, due to the current disruptions in the Strait of Hormuz, one of the raw chemicals needed to produce nitrile gloves isn't happening. So there is thought that down the line in a couple of months, we could see a bit of a glove shortage. And the fact that nearly half of the gloves used in the United States are produced in Chinese companies in China, in Vietnam, in Malaysia, all this takes place under the watchful eye of the Chinese Communist Party. And in recent years, China has invested heavily in new glove making capacity, part of their plan for global domination when it comes to production of gloves, and basically makes them an important factor so that they can potentially use that to leverage themselves geopolitically. And medical glove applications, as I say, one of only the few uses that we see for nitrile gloves. In addition, it's used in mineral processing, in semiconductor fabrication, in biomedical production, and it's even used by farmhands. It's used by the armed forces. You name it, it is used. Gloves are used here in this country. And the fact that, again, China has such a stranglehold on all of these raw materials, it's just another thought that coming out of COVID-19, when we saw these shortages, something really needs to change. And luckily for us, the Trump administration has promised to end this dependency. And in fact, the United States has pledged that they will produce our medical supplies and pharmaceuticals and treatments right here in the United States. That was a pledge President Trump made sometime last year, back in August. And he had specifically identified the gloves as a critical medical countermeasure. And back in 2021, Congress passed the Make PPE in America Act. However, due to a whole bunch of loopholes in the legislation, it's more or less been ineffective. And there really needs to be a rebuilding of the U.S. glove manufacturing and take away some of the power of the Chinese Communist Party. And luckily, as I say, that's something that the U.S. Department of Commerce is currently doing. And thanks to the president's executive order to revitalize the glove industrial base. So all in all, this is really a case of national security. And I know many of us don't think of these little 2-cent gloves as being that close to national security, but it really is. And the fact that we've become so dependent on China in recent years, it just goes to show you the potential hazards should China decide not to potentially play ball. So good on the Trump administration for starting up some of this glove infrastructure here in the United States. So if and when there is another global pandemic down the line, we don't have to worry about potentially some of these shortages that we saw during COVID-19. But going to get to our first time out here this afternoon. Coming up on the other side of the break, we've talked plenty about the record number of Prop 2.5 override votes. And a lot of that stems from local communities saying that there isn't enough local aid. Well, yesterday in the Senate's 27 budget proposal, they included a boost for local aid. We'll dive into some of those.
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27: Welcome back in, everyone. Danny Ferrentino Show. We're going to call an audible here, and we're actually going to go now to the White House briefing room as Secretary of State Marco Rubio is filling in for the maternity leave, Caroline Leavitt, and has been answering questions, and currently answering a question about the blockade on the Strait of Hormuz, but there was also a follow-up question coming on the fuel shortage in Cuba. So let's go to Secretary of State Marco Rubio now.
28: Mines in the water. That alone, you mining in the water is illegal, period, under any circumstances, and they've done it. But this is crazy stuff, but this is what they've done on Cuba. Oil blockade on Cuba. There's no oil blockade on Cuba per se. Here's what's happening with Cuba, okay? Cuba used to get free oil from Venezuela, used to give them a bunch of free oil. They would take like 60% of that oil and resell it for cash. It wouldn't even go to benefit the people. So the only blockade that's happened is the Venezuelans have decided we're not giving you free oil anymore. And you can only imagine nowadays, the way oil prices are, no one's giving away free oil, much less to a failed regime. So the problem with Cuba is worse, okay? Their economic model doesn't work. And the people who are in charge can't fix it. And the reason that I can't fix it is not just because they're communists, that's bad enough, but they're incompetent communists. The only thing worse than a communist is an incompetent one. And that's what, so incompetent communists run that country, they don't know how to fix it. They really don't. And we have 90 miles from our shores, a failed state that also happens to be friendly territory for some of our adversaries. So it's an unacceptable status quo, and we'll be addressing it, but not today. Okay. All right, let's go to the front, right there.
29: Secretary Rubio, yeah. You are going to the Vatican to meet with the Pope. Is this an attempt to smooth things over with the Pope, given the rhetoric between President Trump and Pope Leo?
28: No, I mean, it's a trip we had planned from before, and obviously we had some stuff that happened, and... No, look, there's a lot to talk about with the Vatican. I'll give you one example. The Pope just returned from a trip to Africa, where the church is growing very vibrantly. And we have shared concerns about religious freedom in different parts of the world. We'd love to talk to them about that. The topic of Cuba, you know, we gave Cuba $6 million of humanitarian aid, but obviously they won't let us distribute it. We distributed it through the church. We'd like to do more. We're willing to give more humanitarian aid to Cuba, by the way, distribute it through the church, but the Cuban regime has to allow us to do it. They won't allow us to give their own people more humanitarian aid, and we're willing to do it through the church. So there's a lot to talk about.
29: And the president recently said that the Pope is endangering a lot of Catholics as a result of his rhetoric around the Iran war. Is that a sentiment?
28: Well, I don't think that's an accurate description of what he said. I think what the president basically said is that Iran can't have a nuclear weapon because they would use it against places that have a lot of Catholics and Christians and others, for that matter. It goes back to the central point. I think the president, without trying to speak for him, but I think I can characterize it this way, he doesn't understand why anybody, leave aside the Pope, the president, and I, for that matter, I think most people, I cannot understand why anyone would think that it's a good idea for Iran to ever have a nuclear weapon. Look what they're doing with the Straits right now. They're holding the whole world hostage. They have these sailors, you know, on commercial ships that are going to starve to death out there. They don't care. They don't care that this is melting down the economies around the world.
26: And that's a great point there by Secretary of State Marco Rubio, who, again, I'm going to reiterate, has just been great at this job. But how is it that anyone can look at Iran potentially having a nuclear weapon and think that's some sort of a good idea?
28: Unacceptable outcome and an unacceptable risk is beyond him. It's puzzling. And someone has to do something about it. The difference between this president and, like, the six presidents that preceded him were that he's the only one that's actually been willing to do something about it. Everyone says Iran can't have a nuclear weapon, but you got to do something about it at some point. And he's been willing to address that threat. And that's what he promised he would do when he got elected, by the way, is address threats like this.
29: Thank you so much, Secretary.
28: I wish I knew your name.
7: Thank you so much, Mr. Secretary.
28: Can you put name tags on?
7: Thank you so much, Mr.
28: Okay.
7: Secretary.
28: Who are you with?
7: I'm with Rudao Media Network.
28: Okay.
7: Mr. Secretary, the President has said multiple times that weapons were provided to the Kurdish group is to pass on the Iranian people. However, Kurdish political parties and the regional government says they have not received such weapons. Even some claim these weapons remain in the U.S. base in the region. Can you clarify who those weapons were given to and whether you intend to retrieve them or still want to pass to the Iranian people?
28: Yeah, look, ultimately, what the President is expressing and I think has repeatedly is he wished the Iranian people had, you know, look, he's heartbroken by these images. You think about it. You're an Iranian, okay? You're unhappy that your economy doesn't work for you. You don't have freedom. You don't have an opportunity to express yourself. You know, you've got friends that have been shot in the head because they're out protesting. And he just, it's heartbreaking to him to see that these people are abused in this way and have no measures to take against their own government as a result of it. By the way, this goes back, if you guys remember the protests in 2009 where they slaughtered people in the street. This is a vicious regime, guys. Okay, these are people that hang people from cranes in the town square so everyone can see. They continue these executions of people and have done continue to do so for over a decade and a half now. And so I think what the president is expressing is the desire that he wishes the Iranian people had an ability to fight back against some of these things that are happening to them. And I would view that as distinct and separate from the specifics of this operation that was ongoing before it concluded, and certainly different from the operation that's going on now.
7: Regarding Colombia, Mr. Secretary,
28: right behind you, not Colombia, right there. Yes, ma'am.
9: Mr. Secretary, thank you so much. On Lebanon, are we in a ceasefire or less fire? And the second question, do you think you would be able to achieve an agreement between Lebanon and Israel without risking a civil war in Lebanon?
28: No, I got it. I got the gist of your question. So look, here's the challenge with Lebanon, okay? There's no problem between the Lebanese government and the Israeli government. Israel doesn't claim any land in Lebanon belongs to them. And by and large, I think a peace deal between Lebanon and Israel is imminently achievable and should be. The problem with Israel and Lebanon is not Israel or Lebanon, it's Hezbollah. Hezbollah operates from inside of Lebanese territory. They terrorize and attack Israelis, but they also are inflicting tremendous damage on the Lebanese people. The reason why Lebanon gets attacked by Israel is because of Hezbollah, because Hezbollah is hiding in some house, launching rockets against Israelis, and then they get hit. So what you're seeing now is Israeli responses to either attacks or perceived threats. And this is going to be, this is not new. This has been going on for a very long time. What is our hope? Our hope is to engage the Lebanese and Israeli governments under, you know, our mediation at the table to achieve this. And that is having Lebanese armed forces and a Lebanese government, not just with a willingness, but with the capability to begin to challenge Hezbollah and disarm them. Because the Lebanese people are also victims of Hezbollah. And by the way, on the topic of Hezbollah and Lebanon, who is behind Hezbollah? Why do they exist? They're an agent of Iran. If you go through that Middle East and you identify every problem, Hamas, Hezbollah, to some extent the Houthis, obviously, and others, behind every one of these groups is Tehran. So apart from the nuclear weapons, apart from all these other things, these guys are behind all the bad actors. Hezbollah is a wing. It's an extension of Iranian desire to...
26: As we've often said, you cut off the head of the serpent, the tentacles will soon follow.
28: You know this has been going on for a very long time. It's not going to be easy. We're going to do everything we can to make sure that both sides continue to talk so that progress can be made on some sort of permanent ceasefire that isn't constantly spoiled by Hezbollah and by Hezbollah violence. Right in there. I'm winging it, guys. Okay, right there. Yes, sir.
26: You mentioned doing a heck of a job winging it there, Secretary of State.
10: The Strait of Hormuz. Are other ships being told it's safer to get back to regular levels, or are we still going to see limits in place for the foreseeable future?
28: For obvious reasons, I'm not going to broadcast who we're talking to or who we're telling them to move. I mean, we want these operations to be safe, and I think as it unfolds and ships get through, we'll make those announcements after the fact, just for operational security purposes. But the goal here is pretty simple. Establish a zone of transit that is protected by a bubble, the United States, both naval and air assets, and then allow ships who want to move through there and get to market, to begin to increase confidence in the ability to do so. That doesn't happen in 12 hours. It takes time to set up that bubble and gain that confidence, but that's the goal. We have been in touch. We've been in touch, I don't know, with a bunch of different liners about moving, and we're hoping to continue to improve the security situation, and we'll start to see some of that movement, and we'll announce it as it happens after the fact. We're not going to be like broadcasting, hey, tomorrow at 12, ship X is going to be coming through, for obvious reasons, because that degrades the security. But we feel confident we're going to be able to achieve that. Look, it's not going to solve the whole Straits problem. It's going to solve a lot of it, but it's important to challenge what Iran is doing now. Guys, again, I wonder if you take anything away today, and I can't tell you what to write, but Iran cannot be allowed to normalize this control of the Straits. It's completely unlawful, illegal.
26: I can put this in another way. You can't let Iran be a bully. You need to be the bigger bully, or the bigger man, as he's trying to point out.
28: Regarding Colombia, Mr. Secretary, we've had several tourists. I'm sorry. We'll see if we get to Colombia today. Go ahead. You guys have an election now. Why don't we talk to your election?
12: Mr. Secretary, Tom Michael Ross with Daily Mail. I was curious about your meeting with Southcom earlier. There was a picture, a map of Cuba behind you. What did you discuss with Southcom about Cuba? And do you have any updates on...
28: I'm not going to tell you what I discussed with Southcom.
12: but it had to do something with Cuba.
28: No, Cuba's in Southcom. You know, it's the closest part. And so the second point, I was there, our ambassadors were in. From the whole Western Hemisphere, I was addressing them, you know, meeting the general who just took command of Southcom, and there happened to be a map of Cuba. And I said, it'd be good if we took a picture in front of that map, because it's like the closest thing in Southcom to the United States. So there it is. We have maps of other countries, but Tom?
12: What about Greenland? Did you update on Greenland?
28: No, they didn't have that map there.
26: They didn't have that map there. Great line by Murillo.
13: Can I ask you in Spanish, or can I
28: ask you? Yeah, you can answer in Spanish. You can ask me. They'll have to translate for them what you ask.
13: Well, I'll say it in English, okay. And if you can answer in both languages. Today I took the webpage of the State Department, and there's still a $25 million bounty on Diosdado Cabello, the Secretary of Interior, for drug trafficking and narco-terrorism. I was wondering if that has been put on hold, or if you're negotiating with President Delcy Rodriguez to turn him over.
28: I don't have any updates for you on that. No. The website is what it is, and that's where it stands. That policy hasn't changed. But, let's be mature here a little bit. I'm not going to tell you about what we're talking about with the leader of these countries.
26: Yeah, just because you get the Secretary of State in the office doesn't mean you're actually going to get, you know, state secrets or more that you're going to get than from White House Press Secretary Karoline Leavitt.
28: The politics of the United States on that, the policy of the United States on that topic hasn't changed. When it does, you know, obviously we'll inform you, but I don't have any news for you on that today. Right there in the green. I'll get to you. Are you guys all the TV people?
14: Yeah.
28: No. All right, go ahead. I'm sorry. Go. I'm learning. They gave me a little map. I don't know where I put it of the people here. Some of you had like red X's. I'm kidding. No, that's not true. Go ahead.
26: That's going to go over well with the leftist media.
16: The average price of gas in the country right now is $4.50. Do you have a thought on how long Americans are supposed to kind of accept this? Do you think it will affect Republicans' majorities in the midterms?
28: Well, I'm not going to speculate on the politics of it.

0: where a country can decide, now we own the international shipping lane, and you have to pay us if you want to use it, that is a normal that we will never be able to accept. And that's what the Iranians are trying to get us to do. So we're doing two things about it, and we haven't talked about the second one enough. The second thing we're doing is we're going to the UN. Everybody loves the UN, right? We're trying to go to the UN, and we're saying, okay, countries of the world, condemn this. Say that it is wrong for you to put mines there. It is wrong for you to shoot at commercial vessels. Guys, that's what we're talking about here. These guys are bombing commercial vessels. They're not bombing naval vessels. They're bombing commercial tankers. It's just outrageous. That needs to stop, and it needs to end. And if it doesn't, then the world should be diplomatically and economically isolating Iran as well. But if we live in a world where global shipping lanes can be taken over by countries, that'll have a direct impact on Americans in the short and the long term, and we can't let it start by Iran doing it. And we're the only ones that can do anything about it.
1: All right.
0: Right there in the green. Yes.
2: Mr. Secretary, does the President intend to press Beijing on its Taiwan policy when he visits China next week?
0: I'm sure Taiwan will be a topic of conversation. It always is. As you know, we understand the Chinese understand our position on that topic. We understand theirs. And I think both parties, again, without, you know, getting ahead of myself of what will happen in the talks, but I think both countries understand that it is neither one of our interests to see anything destabilized happen in that part of the world. We don't need any destabilizing events to occur with regards to Taiwan or anywhere in the Indo-Pacific. And I think that's to the mutual benefit of both the United States and the Chinese.
3: And the other thing that plays into this, as we've talked about, is the Chinese need for energy. That's going to play a big factor in next week's conversation.
0: I'm sorry.
4: I'm sorry. How does the State Department interpret the President's recent remarks when he said, quote, the Iranian people need to have guns, and I think they are getting some guns, end quote? What did he mean, and do those comments relate to any ongoing or potential U.S. actions like supplying those weapons?
0: Well, I think it goes back to the question I was asked a moment ago. I think the President thinks it's heartbreaking that the Iranian people are abused by this regime the way they are. In the end, I mean, this regime is not... Guys, I know I've said this. I think I said this in my hearing before the Senate when I got confirmed. I don't know of any country in the world where there's a bigger difference between the people and the people who run the country. Okay, this country is run by radical Shia clerics. And that's not what Iran and the Iranian people are. Now, they may be Shia, but they're not radicals and they're not clerics. And they just want a normal life and a regular life.
3: Just go back to the U.S.-Iran relationship prior to 1979 and the Mueller's taking over.
0: An incredible legacy and the like. So there's this huge divide between the people of Iran, whom we sympathize with, and who the president sympathizes with, because they're the ones suffering. Look, the world is a victim of Iran, okay? The world is a victim of Iran because they're terrorists, because of what they're doing now in the Straits. But the people of Iran are daily victims of the regime, and the president has deep sympathy for what they're going through. And I think he's just expressing that sympathy and that frustration that they don't have the ability to do more to get rid of this regime that has crushed this country.
3: Because if that was the case, the United States wouldn't have had to intervene, as we saw all the protests taking over Iran, as Iranian citizens were being killed by the thousands. I think that was the final say in what chose President Trump to go into Iran.
0: I'm going to Italy. Voy a Italia. Hablar con el señor. Okay. He's Italian. I know him. He used to cover Capitol Hill. You're Italian, right?
5: For many years.
0: For many years. Okay.
5: Daniel Compatangelo. Thank you, Mr. Secretary. So I have two short questions for you.
0: Oh, damn, first, two questions.
5: First, as you head to the Vatican and Italy, how do you view the Pope's global role amid current geopolitical shift? And what are your objectives in Italy? Is this strict tie to recent remarks by the president suggesting Italy has not been supporter as expected? And the second one is about the Hezbollah in Lebanon. On a recent interview on Fox News, you raised some concern about stronger vetting within the Lebanese armed forces. Can you elaborate a little bit?
0: Yeah, I've answered the first one about the Vatican. Look, I mean, the Pope is obviously the vicar of Christ, is a Roman Catholic, you know, that's, but he's also the head of a nation state, for, you know, but and it's an organization that has a presence in over 100 something countries around the world. And we engage with the Vatican quite a bit because they're present in many different places. I've already outlined to you two examples. We worked with the Catholic Church on the distribution of humanitarian aid in Cuba. We share with the Catholic Church a concern about the destruction of religious liberty, the persecution of Christian minorities, and also, you know, the challenges that are being faced by Christians in Africa, where the Pope just recently visited. So we have a lot to talk about with them, and I engage with them quite a bit on that front. So the trip is really not tied to anything other than the fact that it would be normal for us to engage with them, and other Secretary of States have done that in the past. On the second point about Lebanon, also a question that was asked earlier. And what was the Italian part?
5: About the expectation that the president...
0: Oh, no, look, I mean, the Italians have been involved there for some time in training the police and in training their forces, so we'd love to hear their input on it. And in the way, look, we welcome everybody's help eventually. What has to happen in Lebanon, what everybody wants to see, is that you have a Lebanese government with the capability to go after Hezbollah and take the Hezbollah apart. There shouldn't be a Hezbollah and a government. There should be a government. Everyone should fold underneath it. And if we do that, then there will be peace between Israel and Lebanon. But we have to build the capacity of the Lebanese to do it. And I think Italy could be helpful in that regard. All right. Did I call on you already? You already got a question? In the green? Did I call on you already?
4: No.
0: Okay, all right. Go ahead.
4: You mentioned the UN resolution that you announced today. Can you talk about what the goal is with that resolution? And there was a similar one last month that was vetoed by China and Russia. You spoke to the Russian foreign minister. Do you have an assurance that Russia will be on board with this now?
0: Well, we don't know. Look, I mean, everyone wouldn't want to see this vetoed again. And then we've made some slight adjustments to the language. But I don't know if it'll avoid a veto or not. But the language isn't very complicated. And I think it's a real test for the UN. Right, as a function, as something that functions that can solve global problems. What is the purpose of the UN? The UN was supposed to be a place where you could peacefully resolve global conflict. Right now, you have a country who is unlawfully, criminally, and illegally taking possession of an international waterway and blowing up commercial vessels and putting mines in the water. I don't know if people appreciate like how outrageous this is, how unacceptable it is that any country would fire and try to sink commercial vessels or put mines in the water. Both of these things are illegal. And so we're going to take it to the UN, and we're going to give it another chance to be a forum in which we're not even asking people to like commit troops to the region and help blow up their Iranian boats. All we're asking them to do is to condemn it, to call on Iran to stop blowing ships, to remove these mines, and to allow humanitarian relief to come through, because there's humanitarian aid that's trapped. That's it. This is a very modest request. And if you're telling me that the international community and hundreds of countries cannot rally behind that, then I don't know what the utility of the UN system is, if it can't even solve something as straightforward as that.
3: And that's a question, unfortunately, that's been asked in the past. But going to have to dip out of the Marco Rubio press conference here. Going to have to get to our timeout, get caught up a little bit. But got a full circle from the Secretary of State, Marco Rubio, on foreign politics and geopolitical. We went from Cuba to China to Italy to Iran, all the way around. So nice to see Secretary Rubio in for Caroline Levitt and answering some tough questions and really breaking down the reasons why we continue to see proper Project Freedom and stuff throughout the Strait of Hormuz. And it's a interesting question, and one that one of those ones that you'd like to ask many of the Democrats in the country who are upset about this is, are we supposed to just let them block the Strait of Hormuz? Are we supposed to just let Iran continue to blow up commercial fishing vessels? Or, as usual, should the United States be the bigger person in the room and take out the bully that is Iran? So I thought that was interesting there to take that from Marco Rubio. But got to get caught up, as I say. And actually, on the other side, let's continue the conversation on Cuba, because YouTuber journalist Nick Shirley recently made a trip.
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3: Only about a minute here, So I'm going to jump right in. Welcome back, everyone. Danny Ferentino Show. And YouTuber journalist Nick Shirley released a video last night after attempting to make his way into Cuba and expose the perils of communism. And in doing so, had all of his equipment seized and spies followed him around and barely escaped without being kidnapped, as he put it. And has put himself in some precarious positions in the past, has Nick Shirley. But this one, I think you could tell even in the video that I watched last night of his, you could see, hear it in his voice, understanding that outside of the United States, not having any First Amendment rights and the legit possibility that he may have been some sort of a political person that's been taken for into jail or something like that. And I don't know if that would have happened right now, considering all of the relationship and the back and forth between the president and Marco Rubio in Cuba. And I don't know if they'd have the, we'll say, fortitude to actually arrest and jail one of our journalists right now. But this is what happens when you go down there and try to expose communism and show all of the failures of the current regime. But up against the hard.
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19: A message to Iran from the top U.S. diplomat, Lisa Brady, Fox News.
0: Look, the time's come for Iran to make a sensible choice.
19: Secretary of State Marco Rubio says U.S. leverage on Iran is growing by the day as a blockade of Iranian ports continues. And now it's day two of Project Freedom, aimed at getting ships moving through the Strait of Hormuz.
0: The goal here is pretty simple. Establish a zone of transit that is protected by a bubble, the United States, both naval and air assets. And then allow ships who want to move through there and get to market, to begin to increase confidence in the ability to do so.
19: Also emphasizing it's not an offensive operation with a ceasefire still in effect.
0: We are only responding if attacked first. This is a defensive operation.
19: Rubio says Iran can't be allowed to make control of an international waterway a new normal, and that President Trump is standing up to a rogue regime. The president says Iran wants to make a deal, even if they remain defiant publicly, and that he thought oil prices would be much higher than they have been.
20: That's a very small price to pay for getting rid of a nuclear weapon from people that are really mentally deranged.
19: And Democrats in Congress call the conflict with Iran a choice that's leaving Americans with higher prices for gas and a growing number of other goods. The man accused of trying to kill the president during a dinner event at a D.C. hotel last month is now indicted by a federal grand jury. Cole Allen facing four counts, including attempted assassination, two gun-related charges, and assaulting a federal officer. Police north of Dallas say a man opened fire near a shopping mall, possibly during a business-related meeting, shooting five people, killing two. The 69-year-old suspect arrested after a short foot chase. A rally on Wall Street. The Dow up 356 points at the bell as oil prices were sliding down more than 3%, or more than $3 a barrel. 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
19: Another Biden-era climate rule is closer to being dropped.
2: This one never actually went into effect. 2024 regulations requiring publicly traded companies to disclose to investors information on greenhouse gas emissions and the effects of severe weather on and climate-related risks to their business. There were legal challenges, a court-ordered freeze on enforcement, and when President Trump retook office in 2025, the Securities and Exchange Commission voted to withdraw the legal defense and the case was suspended. The SEC is moving now to formally rescind the rules. That goes through the White House Budget Office, then back to the SEC for a vote, public comment, and a final vote.
19: Fox's Chris Foster. A cruise ship still in search of approval to dock after a deadly outbreak of rodent-driven hantavirus, killing three passengers, leaving at least four others sick. Passengers are isolating in cabins as that vessel waits for medical evacuations off West Africa. The Trump administration is appealing after a federal judge rejected a challenge of New York City's congestion pricing.
15: The federal government seeks to reverse U.S. District Judge Louis Lyman's ruling in March, saying the U.S. Department of Transportation could not unilaterally act to end the program. New York City's Metropolitan Transportation Authority put the tolling structure in place to help reduce traffic and pollution in parts of Manhattan. New York Governor Kathy Hochul said congestion pricing brought in more than $500 million in its first year. The federal government filed its case with the Second U.S. District Court of Appeals. New York City is the first U.S. municipality to use a congestion pricing fee structure for cars to enter parts of the city. In New York, Gernal Scott, Fox News.
19: Recapping stocks, the Dow back over 49K, up 356 points, a record close for the S&P and the NASDAQ as oil prices fell, U.S. crude slipping under $102 a barrel during the session. And Lisa Brady, this is Fox News.
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3: 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Welcome back in, everyone. 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Happy you're with us on News Radio 580 and 94.9 FM, WTAG, Worcester's News, Weather, and Traffic Station, where coming up in this hour, I want to dive into the Senate's budget proposal that's including a boost for local aid, plus Proposition 2.5. Turns out, really been saving grace here in Massachusetts. We have a new study released by our friends over at the Fiscal Alliance Foundation today showing that homeowners have paid thousands of dollars less in property tax thanks to Prop 2.5, and well, it's been a real safeguard against some unchecked tax increases. So we'll dive into that here in this hour. Plus, I got an absolute stack of idiots for you today. So we'll run through those as well. Open phone lines, 508-755-0058, 508-755-0058. But a bit of reaction to a story there at the top of the hour, Fox News, of the congestion pricing in the Trump administration filing an appeal in the second quarter of appeals up in New York, and potentially may we see congestion pricing deemed unconstitutional and not allowed. And obviously that has been a bit of a big topic of conversation in and around the state over the past week or so, since last Monday Boston Mayor Michelle Wu unveiled her climate plan, and in it contains the possibility of congestion pricing in and around the city of Boston. And also keep in mind there is still that bill that's been floated about in the House and is supposed to make its way to the Senate that could potentially input congestion pricing across the whole state. So this is being talked about actively here in Massachusetts. So for the good of all, let's hope that eventually the Trump administration is able to pick up a big win so that the conversation goes bye-bye here in Massachusetts. But right now, the other big topic of conversation that we are seeing across the state is a lack of local aid for communities from Western Mass all the way out to Eastern Mass and everything in between. And in doing so, over the last few years, we have seen a record-breaking number of Proposition 2.5 override votes, in which we've often pointed to as a bit of a lose-lose situation, that on one side of the aisle, you have potentially rising property taxes, and on the other side, you have potentially the loss of public services, whether it be public safety or education or the library or a multitude of other things that we've seen communities unfortunately lose in recent years. Well, We also know that budget season is happening here in Massachusetts with the current fiscal year wrapping up the end of June, fiscal year 27 starting on July 1st. And yesterday, the state Senate proposed a $53 million increase in flexible funding for the cities, the state's 351 cities and towns across the Commonwealth. And this is part of the $1.376 billion local aid proposal in which the Senate Ways and Means Committee described it as the highest in state history. And Senate leaders say that every municipality across the state would see an increase in unrestricted general government aid under this proposal, and that then local leaders can decide how to prioritize projects and spend the money. And obviously, with every community across the state screaming for money, this seems like a good thing. But my concern is have things gone so far to where this increase in funds, is it actually going to help things? Are we still going to see a record number of override votes, or are we going to see a little bit of peaceful times ahead? And that's clearly the concern here, as municipalities have needed support in order to manage so many of the rising costs that, unfortunately, in a lot of communities, we've seen this burden shifted onto residents. And in the state, according to the database maintained by the State Division of Local Services, more than half of the proposed Proposition 2.5 overrides were approved in the recent votes. And historically, more than half of the override votes tend to fail. So we are seeing communities realize that without an override vote, potentially there is a lot of problems coming their way. And a lot of this all points back to just the obscene spending, the driving of residents out of the state as people continue to vote with their feet. Well, on this note, interesting op-ed today in the Boston Herald, which breaks down a lot of what the issues Massachusetts is currently facing. And this was written by Cheryl Dew, and it's titled "States Win with Jobs and Income Growth." And she says, if you want to understand why people leave a state, follow the jobs and wages, not the political chatter. And even Friday, there was an announcement by the state of another 200 and some odd jobs that were leaving the state due to businesses that were either moving or closing up. And that, as Cheryl says, the latest census estimates show that the United States added 1.8 million people from 2024 to 2025, marking the slowest population growth since COVID. The slowdown has been driven largely by a historic decline in international migration. That national headline obscures the more consequential story. States are still gaining or losing people for different reasons, and Massachusetts certainly hemorrhaging said people. In a lower growth area, the states that keep attracting residents would be the ones that consistently produce what movers are actually looking for: rising incomes, expanding job opportunities, and communities that feel as if they're growing, not stagnating. And unfortunately, not only does Massachusetts not feel stagnant, it feels like there's been a real decline in recent years, and we've talked about plenty of it, whether it be from at one point being a leader in the biotech sector to now not even outpacing the rest of New England in growth in recent years. And as we talked about last week, from just a few short years ago being what, first or second best state for new jobs, to now being absolutely dead last in that latest ranking. And it's tempting to explain this migration as, you know, political or climate or something like that. But as Cheryl Dew writes, sometimes the things that matter most are the margins. And in a state like Massachusetts, those margins are seemingly slimmer by the day. And as more and more communities have cut local aid and forced upon the residents these Prop 2.5 override votes, well, we've also seen a lot of people continue to leave. And the other thing we continue to see here, as Cheryl puts here, is that a state like California is a bit of a telling example. That census estimates show the state lost a large number of residents to domestic migration in 24 and 25. And think about, compare that to a state like Texas, where we've seen a just completely contrast to where they've had an explosion in growth. And it's not as though every state in the union has had this decline, and you can point to the immigration factors as the play. No, we have seen certain states see an explosion. And yes, Massachusetts did see an uptick during the Biden administration, but we know many of them were illegal immigrants who just came to ultimately get on the taxpayer dole and unfortunately have taken much more than they've contributed to society. And in turn, we've had communities left holding the bag saying there's not enough money going around. So let's get to our next time out here, because coming on the other side, I want to break down this new study released today by the Fiscal Alliance Foundation showing just how beneficial Prop 2.5.
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3: Welcome back in, everyone. Danny Danny Ferentino show, and we'll get into the new study on Prop 2.5 here in just 1 second. But we told you last week that President Trump seemed to be favorable in the idea of rebranding ICE to NICE, making them the National Immigration and Customs Enforcement, so that when the left and the media refer to ICE agents, they'd have to call them NICE agents. This was an idea that was first floated about by none other than comedian podcaster Adam Carolla, and President Trump just shared a graphic to his Truth Social suggesting that, well, the rebrand may in fact be on. It's a picture of a eagle with a crest, and it says NICE, National Immigration and Customs Enforcement. So whether or not that's just a classic Trump troll, I guess we will have to wait and see. But I do want to get into this new study that was released today by the Fiscal Alliance Foundation that found that, thanks to Proposition 2.5, Massachusetts homeowners have paid thousands of dollars less in property taxes each year, in that without Prop 2.5, property taxes would have just gone unchecked and continued to rise and continued to rise. And this report was authored by national tax policy expert Jared Walczak, and it shows that since its passage back in 1980, Prop 2.5 has significantly reduced property tax burdens across the Commonwealth. And today, the effective property tax rate on residential property stands at approximately 1.04%, down from the 3.72% that was prior to Prop 2.5 being enacted. And for the average Massachusetts homeowner, that means the property bill tax of roughly $6,896. And without Prop 2.5, the average bill would have been over $24,000, according to this study. So $6,000 on average seems a lot nicer than $24,000. And for median home ownership, that translates into, Proposition 2.5 changes the trajectory of property taxation by limiting the extent to which rising valuations automatically translate into higher tax bills. The distinction is critical. Without those constraints, homeowners would never face higher taxes, but more volatile and less predictable ones, largely driven by rising home values rather than deliberate policy choices. That according to the study author, Jared Walczak. And the study also challenged a common misconception about Prop 2.5, saying that it strictly limits property taxes to 2.5% increase per year. And in reality, that is not the case. That other factors have shown that on average, taxes rise by 4.4% annually over the past two decades. And the study also places Massachusetts' property tax system in a broader national context, that prior to Prop 2.5, property tax burdens in Massachusetts were approximately 287% higher than the national average. And today, while still, yes, above the average, that gap has narrowed significantly, in that the property tax bills would be approximately 19% higher had Prop 2.5 been repealed a decade ago, 22% higher had it not been in place over the past 20 years. And for a typical household, that is real savings. And without Prop 2.5, Massachusetts homeowners would have paid an additional $1,176 in real terms per $100,000 in current home value over the last decade. So that represents, on average, $7,780 over a decade for the average single-family home here in Massachusetts. And the study lists all the cities and towns, including many large communities, that have never adopted a Proposition 2.5 override. So there is a way that this all can be balanced, and that there's communities that don't need to continue to put in for all of these Prop 2.5 overrides, that in 46 years that the law has existed, there is a 97 municipalities who have never adopted a Prop 2.5 override. So this, in fact, can be done. So for all of the people like Boston Mayor Michelle Wu, who insists that Prop 2.5 needs to go away, no, it doesn't. And it's been proven, as I say, in these 97 municipalities across the state that have never had to have any sort of prop 2.5 override. And obviously, as I say, this is coming at a time in which increasingly you have heard whispers of a few Democrats in the state being interested in potentially doing away with the prop 2.5. And this report also addresses the real culprit of state aid. We were just talking about how the Senate has announced they plan to increase state aid, but the focus on prop 2.5 levy limits as an impediment only underscores its importance, according to this study. Even through property tax collections are not the problem. Local government officials are inclined to raise property taxes above current levels to counteract other constraints and are only constrained by the levy limit. The true constraint on local spending is the slow growth of state aid to municipalities, which increased by less than 0.1% per year in real terms between 2012 and 2022. This aid constitutes 24.2% of local revenue in Massachusetts, compared to a national average of 28.2. So, no, this is an ongoing issue, and one that's been building and building and building here, according to this study. And now that's why we are starting to see all of these record high number of override votes, in that state aid accounted for $11.04 billion in local revenue in 2022, while the property tax generated $19.77 billion. That if Massachusetts funded municipalities at the national average rate, it would have yielded an additional $1.82 billion for communities across the state. And in the most recent year for which the data was available, which was 2023, Massachusetts provided local aid equal to $1,673 per person, well below the national average of $2,118. So this is, I guess I say, an ongoing issue, and one that hasn't just popped up, and one that, as much as Democrats, including the governor, want to continue to point fingers and blame people like President Trump for all of the ongoing issues here, well, we can see that this is something that has been brewing for quite some time, and has only gotten worse in recent times as Democrat spending has only continued to increase and go to things like the emergency shelter system that has really put most of this spending decline in overdrive. So they list some random towns throughout the Commonwealth and what the actual savings are. In Holden, for an average home worth $500,000, your current tax is on average $6,740. And if Prop 2.5 was repealed back in 2006, your bill would be $10,000. If it was repealed back in 2016, your bill would be $9,000. So, again, this has been a real good indication as to a stopper. So that property taxes across the state haven't been able to just rise obscenely with the way spending of Democrats has across the state. The Prop 2.5 has kind of been the one saving grace in keeping property taxes where they are. So this is kind of all what we knew, and there's not many besides a few real liberal commie socialists that are pushing for the repeal of Prop 2.5, but not something that I think we're going to end up seeing, despite the clear need for more state aid. This is something that should be addressed at the state level, to where their spending should be addressed first. But got to get to our next time out here this afternoon. Your news, traffic, weather, all that fun stuff together. Coming up on the other side, I got an absolute stack of idiots we'll run through.
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Idiots on this Tuesday afternoon. Welcome back in, everyone. Danny Ferrentino show. And we kick things off with a familiar message of elections have consequences, both good and bad. And shortly after winning the Virginia governor race by running on a campaign about affordability, current Governor Abigail Spanberger has been gearing up to create just a whole slew of new taxes for her constituents, as the latest tax that's being considered is a tax on gym memberships, as well as possibly on streaming networks as well. I guess my question for many of these Democrats, and I guess included right here in our home state of Massachusetts, is where does all of this end, and how is any of this about affordability? Because all it seems to do is make life more expensive for the average Virginian. And as I say, even this week, Abigail Spanberger refused to give an answer when asked about the taxation opportunities that Democrats are attempting to pass in her state. And some of the newest bills that were introduced in the legislature this week are proposed expanding taxes to include storage facilities and counseling and dry cleaning, vehicle repair, website design, data storage, digital subscription storage. At this point, I know it's supposed to be a joke, but if there really is something that Democrats can tax, it appears that they're trying to down in a state like Virginia. And it's just remarkable how quickly Democrats in that state have moved to be able to create this just litany of new taxes. And needless to say, the people of Virginia were warned that this is who they were electing, and ultimately they chose poorly, and now they have a complete Democrat legislator and governor who in turn has just raised taxes and raised taxes and found all kinds of new ways to make life more affordable for the average people in their state. Just absolutely ridiculous. And again, this is an individual who ran on affordability. So every time we hear Governor Maura Healey talk about affordability and her campaign on affordability, we know, unfortunately, what that really means in most Democrat circles. But next up here on our Idiots of the Day, this is a double whammy, as failed Democrat presidential candidate, former Vice President Kamala Harris, has officially endorsed Los Angeles Mayor Karen Bass for re-election. And Kamala claims that Karen Bass has not only stamped out crime, but homelessness as well. And we know by now that both of those are just outright lies. And in addition to not getting rid of either of those issues that plague the average Los Angeles residents, keep in mind, Karen Bass is the person who oversaw the response to the wildfires, which have left thousands of homes still sitting in piles of rubble, unable to build a year and a half later. And that includes people like Republican mayoral candidate Spencer Pratt, who we've talked about, and last week dropped what many have called the greatest political ad in history. And if there was ever really a city in desperate need of new leadership right now, it is a city.

60s and refusing to back down when the federal government came after neighbors. And needless to say, exactly none of that was true. And Karen Bass is an individual who, let's be honest, probably should have resigned following the wildfires. And just her entire tenure has just been a textbook display of incompetency. And I remember a couple of weeks ago in which she was bragging about filling potholes in the city of Los Angeles, and yet there was still how many other potholes? 13,000 potholes that were still registered waiting to be filled, and Karen Bass was trying to give herself a good pat on the back. So all around, top to bottom, this is an individual who, as I say, has not had any real redeeming qualities as the mayor of Los Angeles, and something tells me the voters might see it that way this year as well. But as I teased, Eric Swalwell next up on our list for Idiots of the Day. And turns out the disgraced former congressman, who you may remember proudly joined Snapchat as one of the first lawmakers to do so, well, turns out he was using the app to send multiple women nude photos as well as explicit videos of himself. We'll steal one from Seinfeld and say becoming master of his own domain, if you know what I mean. Turns out more than a dozen women have now told CNN that Swalwell made them uncomfortable over the past decade by engaging in flirty and suggestive messages on Snapchat, making in-person advances, as well as instigating prolonged touching, and even tried to lure some of them back to his hotel room. And all of this was going on at the same time as the Me Too movement, and he was supposedly some champion for women's rights. And I'm not going to say this lightly, but thank God CNN did the heavy lifting in this journey, because going through this report, I felt like I had to clean my eyeballs by the time I was done. But the outlet went on to highlight how Swalwell has been dubbed the Snapchat King of Congress, and a lot of it was for him going to contacting women, and none of these people were his wife. So, yeah, we knew what he was up to. And one of the, I guess, key features of Snapchat, which I'm 40 years old and never bothered getting a Snapchat, I don't know, maybe a decade or so since it's been open, but one of the key features is the messages go away. So that makes it super inconvenient when you're a lawmaker who's trying to pursue inappropriate encounters with women that aren't your wife. Yeah, that's a reason why he was using Snapchat. And one woman claims that Swalwell started sending her messages on Snapchat, which eventually led to a consensual sexual intercourse multiple times, and she grew comfortable enough to send each other explicit messages and, again, videos of him becoming master of his own domain. And far from the only woman who spoke to CNN revealing just all kinds of inappropriate behavior, including writing his personal cell phone on the back of a business card, sliding it into the pocket of a former congressional staffer, hugging another one for a bit too long, grabbing one woman's bag to prevent her from leaving, and then jumping into an elevator. And she described that as an attempt to lure her back to his hotel room. He suggested another woman visit his hotel room while offering to help her with her career. So the old power imbalance ploy. So apparently right out of the Bill Clinton, Monica Lewinsky playbook. And also reportedly flirted with women even in the most common or mundane scenarios, including a real estate agent. There's a couple of waitresses, one of who claimed he looked her up on LinkedIn and then tried to slide into her DMs. And CNN also revealed that Swalwell contacted two other women after they spoke to the outlet and after they had reached out to his attorney for comment on this matter. So even now, Swalwell still reaching out to these women, which is completely inappropriate and may in fact be illegal. So just a real scumbag here is this Eric Swalwell. And I think we already knew that long before even the allegations that were made public a few weeks ago. I think many of us understood the following the whole Fang Fang situation and some of the philandering that was done there, and just really the griminess that is Eric Swalwell. And I know a lot of people point to Governor Newsom as Governor Hairgel, and Eric Swalwell would have been Governor Hairgel 2.0, mark my words. And now, well, now has a whole different fight on his hands, and one that he completely at his own doing. So no need to feel bad for our idiot of the day, Eric Swalwell. Next up here on our laundry list of idiots,

0: This one, well, we've talked plenty about the Obama Presidential Center and how not only is it ugly, but it's millions of dollars over budget that is on the hook now for Illinois taxpayers. And on top of that, if you want to be a go and pay the local fee, you also have to show an ID. So racist to show an ID to vote, but not racist to show an ID to go to the Obama Presidential Center. But it's finally finished construction, and I guess it's set to open sometime next month. And in order to announce it, Obama put out a just series of cringeworthy videos yesterday alongside Star Wars actor Mark Hamill. Of course, yesterday, May 4th, May the 4th day. So we know Mark Hamill is a big-time Democrat. And they decided to put out this little ditty promoting the Obama Presidential Center.
1: President Obama. President Obama.
2: Mark. I told you you have to stop contacting me like this.
1: Oh, I just wanted to ask, when can I come to the Presidential Center?
2: Happy Star Wars Day from the Obama Presidential Center.
1: I have a very good feeling about this.
2: Mark, I am glad you are here. I want to tell you about someone.
1: Okay.
2: A young person born into ordinary circumstances, but restless, unsatisfied.
1: Mm-hmm.
2: A kid with big dreams, a bit of a rebel.
1: I like where this is going.
2: They join a scrappy group of underdogs and set out to change things.
1: By blowing up a giant space laser?
2: Mark, this is not about you. As wonderful as you are, this is about them. This isn't a monument to my legacy. It's a gateway to yours. The Obama Presidential Center is much more than a museum. It is an entire campus built to empower you. A place to come together, get inspired, and become a force.
0: God, just how cheesy and cringeworthy was that? And if you'd like me to translate what President Obama actually meant, it means they plan to train and indoctrinate even more leftists. So that certainly sounds like a fun plan. And I also find it rather funny that he says it's about them. Is that because he really has no achievements to list? That'd be my guess. Anywho, we still got a couple of the idiots of the day to get into. We're going to get to our next time out, though, and we'll continue our idiots of the day on the other side.
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4: Got a disabled truck blocking the center lane on 495 southbound just before Route 9, and you're backed up from Cimarano Drive. Also got a crash blocking the shoulder on the Pike eastbound just after Route 122 in Millbury. Right now, a crash reported 290 westbound as you make your way to Route 12 and Hope Ave. We've also got some stop-and-go traffic on 290 westbound towards the downtown exits. I'm Zach Transport in the Market 32 Price Chopper Traffic Center.
3: If you see something out there, call the WTAG Traffic Hotline, 1-866-999-7200. The forecast from the Al's Oil of Shrewsbury Weather Center.
5: Good afternoon, everyone. This is meteorologist Tom Bavak. We'll have plenty of sunshine and windy conditions this afternoon. Our high temperatures near 80. For tonight, partly cloudy, chance for thunderstorm. We're back into the 50s. And for tomorrow, cloudy, cool, rain likely, with high temperatures in the 60s. And you can get your weather all day long on WTAG.com.
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0: the day on this Tuesday afternoon. Welcome back in, everyone. Danny Ferrentino Show. And we were just talking about one failed Chicago politician in former President Barack Obama and him announcing the opening of the Obama Museum out there in Illinois. Well, elsewhere, Chicago politicians have routinely refused to enforce many of the city's shoplifting laws and in turn have refused to put criminals behind bars. And now, unfortunately, they finally found a criminal activity in which they feel as though people should be held accountable, which on its face you may think is some good news. Unfortunately, though, the criminal is Walgreens, which decided to close stores in the city over rampant crime and shoplifting. And listen to the response from Chicago Alderman William Hall.
1: Walgreens should be charged with first-degree corporate abandonment.
2: Yes.
1: It should be a crime the way they're treating our elders.
2: Yes.
1: It should be a crime the way they're treating our families.
0: My first question for the alderman would be, why isn't it a crime for all of these people to be able to steal things from Walgreens? Why is it that Walgreens and CVS, I was at CVS yesterday, I had to run over to CVS and grab a few things, and everything's behind lock and key. Why is that? Why is it that we don't put these criminals in jail? Because, well, it would make life better for everyone if all of these shoplifters were to pay a heavy crime, because the shoplifting started at the store, so the store decided to lock up the items. People still found a way to steal from the stores, so now the store's closed, and now we have all of these outraged politicians calling for a change. Well, that time to call for a change was while all of these stores were getting robbed blind and putting everything behind lock and key and making it far more difficult for the average consumer to go out and purchase things. And I still think the smartest thing said by a Democrat here in this state in recent time was a comment made, I think, last year or the year before by Democrat Congressman Jake Auchincloss, who said every time he goes to CVS, it is a stark reminder of some of the failures of Democrat politics. The fact that you have to go find an employee to unlock it rather than being able to just shop freely, that's a reminder, I think, to many a people of many of these Democrat policies. And trust me, Walgreens would like to stay open in a city like Chicago. I'm sure that if it wasn't for theft, they would be able to make money. At the end of the day, that is Walgreens' goal in all of this, is to be able to make money. And when people are stealing too much so that the stores can't make enough money, yes, they are ultimately going to close. So we'll certainly include Chicago Alderman William Hall in our Idiots of the Day. Next up here, former Chick-fil-A employee arrested for stealing $80,000 with a mac and cheese scheme down at a Texas restaurant. Keyshawn Jones fired from the store in Grapevine just outside of Dallas last November. But authorities say he would repeatedly slip back in, enter food orders onto the register, and then refund them to his personal credit card. And upon being taken into custody back on April 17th, he had rang up 800-plus orders of macaroni and cheese. And investigators began investigating all of this fraud after the restaurant reported hundreds of phony refunds. And eventually, security camera footage shown Jones behind the counter carrying out all of these fake transactions. So in turn, an arrest warrant was issued on April 6th. And as I say, was arrested on April 17th. And now faces charges of property theft and money laundering, as well as evading arrest, and faces up to 10 years in state prison. And according to what I read here, they actually offer up mac and cheese at the Texas Department of Criminal Justice. So all in all, he may actually get his mac and cheese for 800 plus days. Certainly deserves to be included in our Idiots of the Day. Last but certainly not least here, we know that there are certainly some good public schools out there. Unfortunately, though, many are not. And we've talked plenty about places like Chicago and North Carolina, where they just this week students were skipping school to take part. I guess it was last Friday, to take part in the May Day events. And there's also been a video circulating around on social media of a potentially graduating Pennsylvania senior who can't even read basic English. So you're unfortunately left scratching your heads as to how we've gotten here. And routinely, I've told you that we should be looking more at the teachers' unions, and particularly people like head of the teachers' union, Randy Weingarten, who back during COVID-19 was one of the people most responsible for keeping students home for an extended period of time. And she's one of the ones who continues to insist that teachers' unions need money. And she's also one of the ones who has essentially turned it into a political affiliation, these teachers' unions. And for even further proof of that, she isn't worried about all of the failing math or reading scores or the fact that test scores across the country continue to decline. This is what she thinks we should be focused on.
2: We sent a letter to Target a few weeks ago, right at around the time of the occupation by the federal government of Minnesota, to Minnesota, that said, why are you not, we're writing to you not only as consumers of your products, but we own about 7% of your stock. And why are you not, or actually probably even more than that, I'm not looking at the letter, why are you not listening to the people in Minnesota, the place that you are headquartered, the place that you started? They want you to be with them telling ICE to stay out. And of course, they disregarded that letter. And what we're doing now, and we're going to the AFL-CIO convention with this resolution ourselves, is we're asking everyone around the country, starting with our members, that for back to school, buy local, don't buy Target. You know, there's two times for retailers that are really big times for them. One is Christmas and the other is back to school. So first, using our pension funds, but also using ourselves as consumers and to try to actually get these corporations or get the moneyed interest, the capital interest in the country to be far more aligned with workers.
0: Clearly not focused at all on education, but just the socialist indoctrination of our youth that we've seen, unfortunately, far too much. But you want to talk about being outside her lane? She is supposed to work for her union members, not set immigration policy, but the left wants everyone to bend their knee to their ideologies and their political agenda, and if you don't, well, they're going to come for you. And as much as, yes, the teachers' unions have grown into this powerful entity in recent years, Target has 2,000 stores across the country, so a far bigger consumer base than just the teachers union here in the United States. So just absolutely ridiculous that she's going to use the pension funds to try to put pressure on Target over some sort of a political disagreement that has absolutely nothing to do with education. And to me, it seems like it'd be quite illegal, so we'll have to be interesting to see if somebody does end up suing her, because to me, this seems a bit like extortion, doesn't it? Yes, just blatantly illegal, and something tells me that the DOJ Civil Rights Division may have something to say about this, because since when have unions or the left actually, you know, cared about laws? And just proving that again here, which is why, well, we include Randy Weingarten in our Idiots of the Day. But up against the hard break here, coming up on the other side of the break, speaking of going woke, the Trump administration announced this week they've opened a Title IX investigation into a local, supposedly all-female college. We'll dive into those details coming up after the news.
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4: House advice for Iran. Elisa Brady, Fox News. Secretary of State Marco Rubio saying it's time for the regime to make a sensible choice as he was leading a White House briefing.
5: They are facing real catastrophic destruction to their economy, generational destruction to their economy, generational destruction to the wealth of their country, imposed on themselves by the actions that they're taking. They should check themselves before they wreck themselves in the direction that they're going.
4: Rubio says the U.S. blockade of Iranian ports is in response to what Iran has been doing in the Strait of Hormuz.
5: There is no international law that allows you to say, I'm going to put mines in an international body of water and I'm going to blow up ships that don't listen to us and try to go through. That's what Iran is doing. This is a criminal act.
4: He says the U.S. is trying to restore freedom of navigation by securing a lane to guide stranded ships through the strait, and that Project Freedom is a defensive operation, unlike Operation Epic Fury, which Rubio says is over, though President Trump hasn't ruled out a return to fighting. The president also saying again that Iran wants to make a deal.
6: Iran has no chance. They never did. They know it.
4: Iranian media quoting their president as saying it's impossible to surrender to unilateral demands from the U.S. Iran's foreign ministry reportedly denying attacks on the UAE, which has reported a second day of missiles and drones. Iranian officials claiming defensive actions only directed at U.S. targets. Vice President J.D. Vance is on the road campaigning in Iowa for a Republican congressman after stopping to vote in his home state, Ohio, which has primaries today. So does Indiana. A verdict just in for an NFL player accused of assaulting his private chef in a pay dispute. Former Patriots receiver Stephon Diggs found not guilty on day two of his trial in Massachusetts. Attorneys for the four-time Pro Bowler argued the assault never happened and questioned the credibility of the chef, suggesting money as a possible motive for the allegations. 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
4: A death sentence in Texas over the kidnapping and murder of a young girl.
8: Following Tanner Horner's guilty plea to the kidnapping, sexual assault, and killing of 7-year-old Athena Strand while he was working as a delivery driver in 2022. A judge in Fort Worth reading the jury sentence for Horner. Death.
9: You will be caused to die in accordance with the rules and regulations established by the Texas Department of Criminal Justice until you, said Tanner Horner, are dead.
8: Strand's family members appearing relieved by the sentence in which Horner will die by lethal injection once a date is set, though a death sentence in Texas by law is automatically sent to the state criminal appeals court.
4: Fox's Jeff Manasso. The man accused of trying to kill President Trump last month at a D.C. hotel is indicted by a federal grand jury on four counts, including attempted assassination, two gun-related counts, and a new charge, assaulting a federal officer. Cole Allen due back in court next week. The nominations are out for Broadway's Biggest Night.
10: The Lost Boys and Schmigadoon lead this year's nominations for the 79th annual Tony Awards with 12 nominations each, followed by Ragtime with 11, Arthur Miller's Death of a Salesman, Cats the Jellicle Ball, and Richard O'Brien's The Rocky Horror Show all have 9. Two plays have been nominated for their original scores. Joe Turner's Come and Gone and Death of a Salesman. Both productions utilize bluesy musical performances. This year's Tony Awards ceremony returns to Radio City Music Hall in New York City, hosted by Pink, who has never appeared on Broadway, but took the gig at the urging of her daughter. The event will broadcast live to both coasts on CBS and stream on Paramount Plus. Michelle Polino, Fox News.
4: Wall Street bounces back. New records for the S&P closing at 7,259 and the NASDAQ topping 25,300. The Dow finishing up 356 points, back over 49K. I'm Lisa Brady, Fox News.
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0: Hour number three on a Tuesday afternoon. Welcome back in, everyone. 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Where, as I say, if it wasn't for you on this Tuesday, well, they wouldn't let Danny hang around too long. So appreciate you spending some time with us here this afternoon, where still plenty to dive into here in this third and final hour, including the Trump administration opening a Title IX investigation into a local college. We have a trans boy beating his sister for a gold medal, which has just left me thinking, what exactly were these parents thinking? We'll dive into that. Democrats continue to hitch their wagons to Graham Plattner, but in doing so, they may have killed off one of their favorite go-to GOP attack lines. We'll dive into that. There's a lot of reports, Republicans, including President Trump, are quietly working behind the scenes to try to persuade Pennsylvania Senator John Fetterman into leaving the Democrat Party. And, well, I don't think that's a very good idea, and I'll explain why. Plus, of course, we will wrap up things on a high note this hour. So, as I say, plenty for us to get into here this afternoon still. But yesterday it was announced that the Trump administration has opened a Title IX investigation into Smith College right here in the People's Republic of Northampton. Now, Smith is one of the more prestigious women's colleges in the country, and this investigation by the Trump administration stems from Smith College admitting transgender students as well as granting them access to female dorms and bathrooms and locker rooms and athletic teams. And the U.S. Department of Education's Office of Civil Rights argues that Smith may have forfeited its legal status as a single-sex institution by admitting students who are biologically male. And Kimberly Ritchie, the department's assistant secretary for civil rights, says an all-women's college loses all meaning if it is admitting biological males. Allowing biological males into spaces designed for women raises serious concerns about privacy, fairness, and compliance under federal law. And that federal law is the Title IX, which stems back to 1972, which includes an exception permitting colleges to maintain all-male or all-female student bodies, but only on the basis of biological sex. That's at least what the administration is arguing, not gender identity, as Smith College is trying to argue here. And think about Smith College. This is a, as I say, a pretty prestigious, esteemed university, supposedly all women's, in which room, board, all in $91,000 a year. So you're essentially paying $100,000 a year for one of the more liberal indoctrinations that we've seen. And the investigation by the Trump administration is going to look at whether or not the policies of Smith College of allowing, you know, men into the school and into the dorms and onto sports teams violates the single-sex exemption of Title IX. And from where I'm sitting, it certainly does. And needless to say, there's something actually at stake here when it comes to things like federal funding, financial aid, things like that. Ultimately, there could be a decision having to be made by Smith's College to do away potentially with his admission policy of allowing boys into the all-girls school, or potentially they could be risking the loss of some federal funds here. So that is the latest battle that we've seen here between Trump administration and some of these woke liberal colleges. And a lot of this ultimately isn't going to be decided until there's a Supreme Court hearing later on this summer over the bigger idea of gender identity in education and in sports, and that's going to dictate kind of how things are looked at moving forward. Until then, a lot of this is probably just going to end up in a courtroom until that decision ultimately is made. And let's be honest here, as we've seen with most of the decisions by the Trump administration and most of the things they've tried to do, it is going to be held up in some courtroom somewhere. And even after the Supreme Court gives a ruling on this, it still may be fought further on down the line. As we've seen and learned time and time again, one of the Democrats' only options in their playbook is to continue to fight the administration through all of these false lawsuits and stuff. So, but as I say, from where I stand with a Title IX exemption for allowing all females at this school, well, the fact now that you're bringing these boys in certainly goes about the idea of the single-sex exemption. So that's the latest, as I say, from the Trump administration taking on some of these woke liberal colleges. But at this point, I think it's fair to say that young Americans are pretty screwed up because of adults. And that's putting it lightly. Whether it be teachers or parents or celebrities, we've unfortunately seen this, for lack of a better term, indoctrination in recent years. And this next story is unfortunately seemingly the next example of it, as the women's varsity 400 meters results in the Prep League Championship, which occurred out in California, show that Lena Haga came in first with a time of 59.45 seconds. Now, Sienna Haga put up a pretty valiant effort, but Bailey came in second at 60.03 seconds. And while these two attend different schools, Lena is listed at Pauley Pasadena and Sienna is at Flint Ridge Prep. According to Redux, they're siblings, and that Lena, well, his real name is actually Paul. And as we're going to learn here, no doubt the parents are brainwashing Sienna into thinking that this is somehow acceptable, but there has to at least be a small portion of her that is kind of peeved at having to compete against, as well as lose to her brother just because he seemingly just changed his name. But as I say, there's a lot more to this story, because apparently the entire family is really woke, because according to the Daily Mail, these are the grandkids of former NPR CEO Paul Hager Jr., hence Lena's original name of Paul. And they apparently have come from this background of just extreme leftism. And accordingly, Paul attends Polytechnic School, this elite high school where tuition can be about $50,000 a year. And his sister attends Flint Ridge Preparatory School. And this is where we get into some of the parental failures, because according to the Daily Mail, Paul's parents transitioned him at a young age. And in some cases, of course, as we've learned, schools transition children without parents' permission, which is why, again, this has been such a controversy. But this appears to be a case in which the parents were using their child as some sort of experiment into their own crazy ideology. And certainly the Hager adults have convinced young Paul that somehow he is a victim in all of this, because according to the Daily Mail, this is the quote that he gave them: "The political climate has put into question my relationship with sports. Instead of it being something innocent I can just enjoy without the fear of being discriminated against, I've had to now worry every time I step on the track or the court that somebody might disagree with my participation." Well, how do you think your sister feels knowing that she's trained real hard, she's better than all of the females, but her brother was the only one that beat her in the race? Don't you think that she might have a little bit of fear of that same discrimination? But nothing is courageous about this as a boy going out there and beating all of the girls. Again, the odds are stacked in his favor thanks to this little thing we like to call biology. And it makes you left wondering is knowing exactly kind of who this family is and what their ideology is. Is the parents or something someone who's pushed this child into transitioning so that they could have this little trophy of leftism? You certainly have to ask her in that question. But either way, I feel bad for the sister in this case, who, as I say, is the one who trained, beat every other girl in the state, but yet, unfortunately, only got a second place medal thanks to losing to her brother. And this is the insanity that, unfortunately, we still continue to see in certain sectors, despite the fact that this is another one of those 85-15, 90-10 issues that the average American looks at and says this is not at all fair when it comes to this poor young girl and her now finishing second in this race. But got to get to our next time out here this afternoon. Coming up on the other side of the break, Democrats continue to endorse Graham Plattner, but in doing so, well, may have given up one of their favorite attack lines when it comes to the GOP.
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0: Welcome back in, everyone. Danny Ferrentino show, in which we told you last week, Democrat primary candidate Graham Plattner had a clear path to the nomination following Maine Governor Janet Mills suspending her campaign. That despite the name recognition of being governor and the support of people like Chuckie Schumer, as well as the Democrat Senatorial Campaign Committee, Mills never really much of a challenge for the upstart Plattner, who really led in the polls comfortably during the entire campaign, despite just scandal after scandal that has seemed to plague the entire campaign, including, of course, the big revelation that Graham Plattner had a Nazi-themed tattoo on his chest. Well, if all of that information wasn't enough, according to multiple sources over the past couple of days, that Republicans have been doing a lot of digging into the background of Graham Plattner, that this seemingly out-of-nowhere candidate all of a sudden shows up and knocks out the state's governor and may in fact be the next senator from Maine. Well, they've been doing a lot of extensive research, and as I say, according to many, they've produced some material in which Plattner may have to leave the state when all of this is said and done. So not exactly any idea what that potentially could be, considering all of his previous just controversial statements when it comes to rape victims and gay people and black people and rural Mainers. And again, this is the guy who legitimately had a Nazi tattoo. And at this point, Democrats only have themselves to blame for any of the fallout that would come from this leading up to the general election. But I have to say, this is the first time in a long while that the rest of the nation is actually looking at Maine politics. And for the most part, let's be honest, Maine is kind of forgotten about on a national stage. And the fact now that we have this openly socialist candidate who's known for having a Nazi tattoo on his chest, again, this has kind of thrust this race into the national spotlight, and the DNC and the media are just working overtime to try to explain each and every one of these controversies, and in doing so have kind of moved the goalposts, so to speak, on what's acceptable and what's not. And that may be the most astounding part of this race, is just to see the acceptance of them with this just clearly flawed candidate. Besides, I said, the Nazi tattoo, there is just controversy after controversy surrounding this individual. And for even people like former Obama bro Jon Favreau to have Plattner on his show recently in some sort of vain effort to rehabilitate his image and more or less, you know, excuse each and every one of the controversies that is surrounding Graham Plattner. And the one thing that I don't think Democrats realize in their full-fledged pledge of Plattner is that what has been the number one accusation that the left has had of President Trump, of heck, Republicans overall in recent years? Yeah, they've been calling them Nazis, and yet somehow we have a guy with a legitimate Nazi tattoo that's been making appearances and being part of the quote-unquote inner circle of the Democrat Party. And needless to say, I think their latest argument that Donald Trump is a Nazi or anything like that goes right out the window the more, in fact, that they endorse this Graham Plattner. But seriously, what a time to be alive. Because Democrats have been telling us my entire life that Republicans are Nazis, and seemingly each one of these Republicans has been worse than the last. And let's be honest, they're going to say the same exact thing about any future Republican nominees, whether it be Ron DeSantis, whether it be Vice President J.D. Vance, whether it be somebody 10 or 15 years down the line that we don't even know about yet. This is still going to be the ongoing rhetoric by Democrats. But when you realize that Democrats only have one thing in mind, and that is total power, well, a lot of this starts to make a lot more sense. And we know Democrats will say and do whatever it takes to further their own power, their agenda, whatever it is you want to call it. And that's why they have spent the better part of 25 years calling Republicans Nazis, only to then turn it around and endorse an individual like Graham Plattner, because they never took all those accusations of Donald Trump's a Nazi or George Bush is a Nazi seriously. They just used these terms to give all of their followers a reason to, as we've learned now, engage in these potentially violent acts with conservatives. And if you want even more proof that Democrats were never really concerned about Republicans being Nazis, well, turns out their former vice presidential nominee, none other than Tampon Tim Walz, once wrote a paper minimizing the Holocaust as just another case of human rights abuses. And this was an article in the New York Post yesterday. And it's just incredible that isn't Tim Walz the same guy who routinely calls ICE the Gestapo, and yet he's minimizing the Holocaust and more or less just seemingly forgiving the atrocities that were committed by the, you know, actual Nazis? They killed far more Jews and other Europeans than both the Armenian and Rwandan genocides combined, and the Holocaust was also far more systematic and organized. And I bring up those two because that's how he wrote about it in his paper, and I'm not going to bother reading you the entire portion that the New York Post has. We're going to hit the bottom of the hour break, but we can clearly see here that Tim Walz chose to try to minimize the Holocaust. And let's be honest, that's what Democrats do every single time they call President Trump Hitler or say ICE is Gestapo and try comparing modern day to 1930s Germany. So it's really no surprise that Democrats are now once again rallying behind this guy who has a Nazi tattoo on his chest. And at some point, the word Nazi really does have to mean something. It's, as we've often said, there's come to a point where Democrats have cried wolf for so long and pointed fingers at seemingly everyone who disagrees with them, whether they be Republican or not. And it's now just, as I say, some excuse to gain some sort of political power. And all they're doing is ignoring the actual Nazis in the room. People like Graham Plattner, who all of a sudden they're all big fans of. But got to get to our next time out here this afternoon. Coming up on the other side of the break, a lot of rumors that a lot of people, including actually President Trump, have interest in Pennsylvania Senator John Fetterman jumping ship, coming over the Republican side, or even becoming an independent. I'll explain why that's not going to happen.
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Republicans have been playing out a scenario that sounds, well, too good to be true. The fact that we may have a sitting Democrat senator who routinely posts memes mocking his own party and is unafraid to appear on places like Fox News, in which he routinely goes after his colleagues, and has the blessing of the sitting president. Well, the question isn't whether the GOP wants John Fetterman. The question should be whether or not John Fetterman will actually make the leap. And I don't think that's a very good idea, as I'll explain. But I've seen multiple reports, including the latest from Politico this morning, saying that Republicans, including President Trump and senior GOP senators, are quietly working behind the scenes to try to persuade Pennsylvania Senator John Fetterman into leaving the Democrat Party or becoming an independent, and more or less helping to keep Republicans in control of the Senate should Democrats flip four seats during the midterm election. And President Trump personally made the pitch, offering a total and complete endorsement as well as a significant financial backing if Fetterman runs as a Republican. And our very own Sean Hannity even served as a bit of a messenger back in March when he told John Fetterman on air he'd have our full support and more money than he ever dreamed of, and that he would win big. And we've seen a pretty serious courtship for John Fetterman. And keep in mind, this was an individual that many people, myself included, questioned whether or not he was even fit for office after suffering a stroke while on the campaign trail.

and spends a lot of the time in the GOP cloakroom during votes. So already spends, as I say, a good portion of his time alongside GOP senators. And he's known to text regularly with Senate Majority Leader John Thune. And the social poll, as we can see, is legit here, that there is a real social connection between John Fetterman and many of these individuals in the GOP. But when it comes to politics, that just don't math, as Fetterman himself has already told Republicans why this won't happen. He even himself called himself what would be a crappy Republican, and points to many of his positions, things like abortion rights and LGBTQ plus issues and marijuana legalization and labor. And this is a guy who still flies a pride flag outside of his Senate office. And as we've talked about in the past, as these rumors have kind of been bandied about, John Fetterman is an individual who votes with Democrats about 93% of the time and opposes things like the SAVE Act. So not exactly a MAGA dream candidate, but the fact that he's been willing to speak out against his own party and has joined the GOP in a couple of key issues, all of a sudden, people thinking that John Fetterman is some sort of a conservative. And as we can see throughout his history, throughout his voting record, he is far from it. So publicly, as I say, Fetterman's insisting he's not going to change parties, but allegedly he's been a little bit in private, according to Politico. But I think there's a difference between an individual who enjoys leverage and a person who knows how to use it. And I think John Fetterman is using the leverage right now that's been given to him to help try to get some leverage on Democrats that have already said that they're going to primary him in Pennsylvania. And Fetterman may in fact be Republicans' favorite Democrat, but isn't that then also the same reason why he would be your least favorite Republican? He's far more useful to Republicans as well as himself as a Democrat who continues to just PO a lot of his side. And think about if he were to actually become a Republican, he would essentially become a disappointment. We talk about some of these squishy rhinos that have held up some of these key pieces of legislation. Do you really think that John Fetterman, all of a sudden, with how we've seen him speaking out against Democrats, is just going to lockstep and barrel come and just vote with Republicans? It's ultimately not going to happen. So I really hope and pray that it's time for the GOP to stop treating like this like some sort of a strategy. It's nothing more than a pipe dream, and he clearly has his values, which, as I say, don't align with many of ours. And why would he switch to the Republican Party to do things that, as we know, for the most part, he doesn't seem to agree with? So, as I say, even if he were to switch parties, could we really count on him to take a tough vote like the SAVE Act or ending the filibuster? Heck, we can't even rely on our own team to do that, let alone some sort of squishy, independent, Republican, former Democrat like John Fetterman. So, as I say, more and more, this just appears to be some sort of a pipe dream. And I've heard people talking about it, and we've been questioned about it. But this one just doesn't seem to make a lot of sense. Yes, we can, I guess, respect John Fetterman for some of his opinions. But as I say, for the most part, his opinions are still quite liberal. But the one other thing I do want to get into here, for anyone that may have missed it earlier on this afternoon, is this new study put out by our friends over at the Fiscal Alliance Foundation that found that Massachusetts homeowners are paying thousands upon thousands of dollars less in property taxes each year thanks to Proposition 2.5, which is just showing just how important this law has been and how at the end of the day it has really helped keep property taxes in check. And with the record-setting number of Prop 2 and

0: half votes that we've seen across the state in recent years. And people like Boston Mayor Michelle Wu advocating for doing away with Prop 2.5. We see property tax rates on residential properties standing at approximately 1.4%, down from the 3.72% prior to the law's enactment. And for the average Massachusetts homeowner, the average property tax bill is roughly $6,896. And according to this study, without Proposition 2.5, that same bill would be over $24,000. And as the study's author, Jared Walczak, says, Proposition 2.5 changes the trajectory of property taxation by limiting the extent to which rising valuations automatically translate into higher bills. The distinction is critical. Without those constraints, homeowners would not just face higher taxes, but more volatile and less predictable ones, largely driven by rising home values rather than deliberate policy choices. And the study also challenged the common misconception about Prop 2.5, that it strictly limits property tax increase to 2.5% per year, when in reality, due to new construction and other factors that are built into the law, property tax collections have grown by an average of 4.4% annually over the past two decades. So think about without Prop 2.5, how far those ultimately would have gone into the future. And as Paul Craney from the Mass Fiscal Alliance says, this report makes it clear that critics are misrepresenting how the law works. Proposition 2.5 is not some rigid cap. It already gives local government significant flexibility, and what it does is play a critical role in preventing this sudden tax hike driven by fast rising property values, which people like Michelle Wu are advocating for due to people continuing to leave the state and budgets continuing to explode at record-setting levels across the state. And the report further finds that the average homeowner's property tax bill would be approximately 19% higher had Prop 2.5 been repealed a decade ago, 22% higher had it not been in place over the past 20 years, that for typical households, the difference translates into a real financial impact. And without Proposition 2.5, Mass homeowners would have paid an additional $1,176 in real terms per $100,000 in current home values over the last decade. So that represents a $7,780 in savings over a decade for the average single-family home here in Massachusetts. And the study lists all the cities and towns, including many large communities, that have never adopted a Prop 2.5 override. So it just goes to show you that, yes, there are communities here in the state that ultimately can fall within a budget and not have to go back to the voters and put them in this lose-lose scenario, as we've talked about. It's either potentially raising property taxes or doing away with important services, whether it be school or public safety or library or one of the other things that has been threatened here recently. So at the end of the day, what we're seeing here is that Prop 2.5 by no means can be repealed here in Massachusetts, because without it, well, we would see property taxes continue to just shoot through the roof. And it's the only thing standing in the way between just sky-high tax rates, even more than we've already seen. And this is the only thing that's really kept Democrat spending in check, the fact that they know they can only raise property taxes so high. Without Prop 2.5, think about how much spending they would do. Think about how much more slop there would be. And then in turn, they would just continue to raise rates until, well, I think the last person were to leave Massachusetts. So I just thought that was interesting to share once again with you if you did miss our conversation earlier on this afternoon. But going to take one last time out here this afternoon. We'll come back on the other side and we will.
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7: Smile, buddy.
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show. And of course, before we wrap up, I need to get out of here on a high note. And this segment has really gone to the dogs lately. But let me tell you, maybe a bit of a positive change. Hey, I'll be here all week. Make sure you tip your server. But this is actually a local story out of Belchertown, as a blind husky with no eyes vanished from her home and spent the entire day alone before, luckily, a drone search team found her alongside an active railroad track in the middle of the night. But this three-year-old husky went missing from the owner's home in Belchertown Saturday morning, and by 7 o'clock that night, there was no sign. So the town's animal control officer contacted Hawkeye Aerial Systems, this drone search team that specializes in finding missing pets. And this team didn't hesitate, made a two-hour drive to Belchertown, arrived on scene at around 11 p.m. Saturday night, and the search would go on for 5 hours. Certainly wasn't easy. All of the area around the home is rugged and steep and changes in terrain, and the swampland all around. And previously, the dog had run away, Kalia, but had been found near the dump. This time, nowhere to be found, and they ended up just searching and searching and searching, and luckily, eventually, they spotted the dog curled up on an active train track sleeping, and the team was able to contact the Belchertown Police Department and had the owner's daughter go along to the scene, and they were able to safely recover the husky and brought them home. And Kalia was finally home at around 4 a.m., nearly 9 hours after the drone team had gotten the call to go search for this dog. So, again, imagine this blind three-year-old husky who, again, no idea where it's going, but ultimately finds its way near this active railroad set, and by the grace of God, was found safe and now finds its way back home. So certainly a good note to wrap up on. But I also have one more that nearly 5 decades after the television show put a fictional radio station on the map, well, Cincinnati may in fact now have the real thing. Remember WKRP in Cincinnati? Yes, the CBS show that was on in the late 70s, early 80s. Well, now there is a radio station out there, and the owners, Jeff Zeisman and his partners, made it happen with a donation that allowed for the transfer under FCC rules. So for many of us who grew up with the show, and somebody like myself who ended up working in radio, WKRP in Cincinnati wasn't just another workplace comedy. So to see how local radio was able to interact with the community and the personalities, and of course the famed turkey giveaway, which again, every year on Thanksgiving, I still watch the Thanksgiving promotion, the flying turkeys every year, Dr. Johnny Fever, the whole gang. So now, as I say, this is going to be an actual radio station out in Cincinnati. And if anything, this story is about the enduring power of American pop culture, a fact that this show was popular back in the late 70s, early 80s, and now, as I say, 50 years later, we're actually seeing it become an actual radio station. It just goes to show you the staying power of American culture. But as I say, we got to get on out of here for the evening. We'll be back with you on Wednesday. We'll break it all down for you. We'll have plenty of fun as well. Until then, though, don't worry, everyone. Just be happy. Have yourself a great night. We'll see you on Wednesday.

0: I mean the train, Gavin. Okay, the train. You gotta get rid of the train.
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7: All right, thank you, Scott Shannon. Thanks to all of you for being with us. 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It's 800-941-SEAN. If you want to join us any moment, we expect the Secretary of State, Marco Rubio, is going to be, I guess, giving a briefing. It looks like it's going to be right where Caroline Leavitt usually gives her briefing. Congratulations to her, by the way. She recently had her second baby. By the way, one of the nicest people you'd ever want to meet. Later in this program today, J.B. Pritzker. Now, there's been three assassination attempts against Donald Trump. Three. And J.B. Pritzker is claiming Trump set the tone for political violence. What, he's responsible for three assassination attempts and Nazi, fascist, racist, Gestapo, and all the rhetoric of the radical left, the legacy media mob has not contributed to this dehumanizing, violent atmosphere we now find ourselves living in, assassination culture we now find ourselves living in? Is he going to blame, you know, Charlie Kirk next for being assassinated? Because Charlie Kirk has a different point of view and would have, you know, civil conversations with kids on college campuses. It's unbelievable. Now, we also have a tape of J.B. Pritzker, moron that he is, who wants to be president, like Gavin Newsom. In one tape, you know, we just put a montage together of him calling Trump a Nazi, comparing him to a Nazi six times. And meanwhile, you know, he's setting the tone, and it's a terrible thing, and it's terrible, and it shouldn't be this way. Well, maybe he should stop saying he's a Nazi.
8: I think the environment, look, our leaders set the tone in this country. And I think that the president of the United States has set a tone where political violence is okay. He's advocated it himself before. It's a terrible thing. He's experienced.
9: The target of it, too, obviously.
8: What I'm saying. He's experienced.
7: He set the tone. It's a terrible thing. Let's listen to the governor set the tone. Count, you know, every time he says, makes a comparison to a Nazi, just, you know, count.
10: I studied the Holocaust. I helped to build a Holocaust museum. This is what happened in the early days of the Nazi regime in Germany.
11: Everything that he has done has been tearing down constitutional democracy. Mm-hmm. And that's what happened in Nazi Germany.
10: It doesn't take very long to tear apart a constitutional republic. Indeed, the Nazis did it in 53 days. And our democracy is almost as fragile. And we're seeing it right now. The dangers that we saw in Nazi Germany, especially in the earliest days of Nazi Germany, are the dangers that we need to react to now.
11: People have criticized me for talking about the Nazi regime. It's the one I know most about because I helped to build the Holocaust.
7: Pull later. It's Nazi, Nazi, Nazi, Nazi, Nazi. The tone is a terrible thing. You're setting the tone, you idiot. And as is pretty much every elected Democrat. Unbelievable. So on my podcast, and we'll play this later in the program, you know, back to back, I've had now Dan Bongino, and I've had Cash Patel. We just dropped Cash Patel this morning. Later, I will play for you. And Dan Bongino said something that was amazing. I think this is the most amazing untold story that there are good people in the FBI that purposefully hid the evidence in those, quote, burn bags that they found. You know, the burn bags, Cash Patel told me on the podcast, the burn bags were in a safe room that nobody even knew existed. which means that somebody left it there on purpose. This is what Bongino had told me. And that they put it there on purpose so that eventually we would find it, because that's all the evidence against all the corruption in the FBI. Wait till you hear this tape. If you haven't watched the video podcast, you need to check it out. You can get it on YouTube and wherever you get your video podcast. But the two of them together, but I mean, Cash just spells it out. They weren't supposed to find it, in the sense that it was put in a place purposefully hidden because all the people before him didn't want it to be seen. They put it in a burn bag, which is classified information that is designed to be burned so nobody ever gets a hold of it. But they purposely saved it. Linda, I know you're very interested in this story. It looks like Eric, Mr. Fang Fang Swalwell, apparently was a bigger degenerate than we knew, apparently sending nude photos and videos of him pleasuring himself through Snapchat, and regularly slid into the DMs of random women, you know, all while he was married, and the lurid details. And apparently, I wonder, it's disgusting. Anyway, Marco Rubio is taken to the podium. Let's listen in.
9: It dropped off. People in this country.
12: Hello. Thank you guys for having me today. I'll be filling in for Caroline today, obviously. So I'll have a brief remarks here, and then we'll get to your questions. As you know, over the weekend, the president announced this project, Freedom, and the goal of it is to, frankly, if you want to talk about it, it's to rescue like almost 23,000 civilians from 87 different countries that are trapped inside of the Gulf and left for dead in the Persian Gulf by this Iranian regime. You know, for more than 2 months now, these innocent sailors and commercial crew members have been stranded out at sea because Iran is conducting something that's not just criminal. It's criminal for sure, but it's desperate and destructive, this blockade of the Straits of Hormuz. Nations from around the world, the overwhelming majority of whom are not even engaged in any military hostilities, are now at risk not just of losing their cargo, but the lives of their own citizens because of this blockade. These ships, you know, you don't leave a ship out there for this long. You start running out of food. You start running out of potable water, essential supplies, and they're at the mercy of this piracy. What it is, it's piracy. And not only that, but some of them have seen, you know, been opened fire on and rained down senseless attacks on several civilian ships already. So frankly, the way to put it, these are innocent bystanders. These are countries that and ships and so forth that have nothing to do with any of this, and nonetheless are being caught in the middle of it and being held hostage merely because Iran could do that, just because of just as the regime brutally slaughtered tens of thousands of their own citizens for the crime of peaceful protest, because they're unhappy with the quality of life or the lack of quality of life in Iran today. And so they're sitting ducks. They're isolated, they're starving, they're vulnerable, and at least 10 sailors have already died as a result of the civilian sailors. So already many nations privately and some publicly have asked the United States to help free their ships and to restore freedom of navigation in the Straits of Hormuz and this critical artery of global trade. And so President Trump, as he always does, stepped up and answer the calls for their help. And he's directed the United States military to guide these stranded ships to safety, to provide a protective bubble under which they can operate and move product and get themselves out of there and out of the harm's way. And this is the first step towards reopening the strait and bringing this regime's last-ditch act of economic arson, bringing that to a close. Only we're doing it not only because we were asked, but because we're the only ones who can. We have the power to sort of take the steps that we've taken now. Under this president, under President Trump, the United States will help our friends. We're going to stand up to rogue regimes like the one in Tehran, and we're going to be unashamed to use our power and our abilities to project military power in the service of our national interests above all else. Now, what's really important for you to report and for everyone to understand is this is not an offensive operation. This is a defensive operation. And what that means is very simple. There's no shooting unless we're shot at first. Okay, we're not attacking them. But if they're attacking us or they're attacking a ship, you need to respond to that. You're not going to let some fast boat come up on a ship and shoot it up. We're going to respond to it, and we've been successful at it. I don't know what the exact number is, but I know a number of those fast boats have now been targeted and will continue to be if they pose a threat to our forces. We'll shoot down drones, we'll shoot down missiles, but it's defensive in nature. This is defensive. So if you hear stories about attacks and launching of firing back and forth, it's not back and forth. We are only responding if attacked first. This is a defensive operation, and that's what's occurring here. Just about the importance of the Straits for a moment, this is approximately a quarter of the world's oil trade, along with significant volumes of fuel and fertilizer that operate through the Straits of Hormuz. The Iranian regime cannot be allowed to dictate who uses this vital waterway. I don't think this is also being reported enough. Maybe you are reporting. I don't read everyone. I don't have many damn outlets here. I don't know who you all are. But I mean, I know who some of you are, but I don't know all of you are. But I will say this about it. This is an international waterway. Okay, this is an international waterway. And international law is very clear. And I love it because everybody always talks about international law. And this international law on this is very clear. International waterways, no country can control them. There is no international law that allows you to say, I'm going to put mines in an international body of water and I'm going to blow up ships that don't listen to us and try to go through. That's what Iran is doing. This is a criminal act. And someone needs to do something about it. Something needs to be done. It's completely illegal, completely illegitimate, and completely unacceptable. And that's why the United States military is guiding stranded commercial ships safely through the strait and is working to restore freedom of navigation and putting an end to these efforts to hold the global economy hostage. So far, as a proof of concept and as a proof of function, two U.S. flagged merchant ships have successfully transferred the Strait of Hormuz in the first stages of this project, and they're now safely on their way. The U.S. military is deploying the necessary assets to extend this defensive umbrella over commercial shipping. But there should be no mistake. And as I said this already, this is a defensive operation. I want to reiterate that point. This is important to understand. If no shots are fired at these ships and no shots are fired at us, we're not firing shots. But if we're fired on, we will respond, and we will respond with lethal efficiency. The assets supporting this project, by the way, include guided missile destroyers, over 100 land and sea-based aircraft, multi-domain unmanned platforms, and 15,000 of the finest military service members on the planet. These forces have already destroyed, as I told you earlier, I thought it was six, it's seven Iranian fast boats that failed to heed our warnings. And by fast boats, we're talking about, you know, some of these things look like Boston whalers. Okay, so these are not like Navy ships. But nonetheless, they come fast at these boats, try to swarm them, try to harm them. We're not going to let that happen. So seven of them now sit at the bottom of the sea, along with, by the way, the rest of Iran's Navy. That's where you can find their Navy today. And we're going to continue to systematically clear this passageway through the straits to restore freedom of navigation. Now, while this project steadily progresses, Operation Economic Fury, continues to impose maximum pressure on the Iranian regime and what remains of their already frail economy. Today, inflation in Iran is 70%, and their currency is in total and complete freefall. U.S. sanctions enforcement is stepping up. It's moving in lockstep with the naval blockade to degrade Iran's capacity to generate, to move, and repatriate revenue. It directly targets the regime's primary revenue lifelines. The blockade alone is costing Iran as much as $500 million a day in lost revenue. 90% of total Iranian trade has been halted, causing permanent damage to Iran's oil infrastructure as wells are forced to shut in. Again, all of this is in response to their piracy. Okay, it cannot be that you have these straits and they blow up any ship that moves and the only ships that get to go through are theirs. You can't have a situation in which the straits are closed to everyone else, but they benefit from the piracy. That can't happen. That's why the blockade is in place, and that's why these sanctions are crippling them. Any foreign financial, and by the way, Treasury is now identifying and cutting off every dollar of revenue that's flowing to this regime. And so, look, any foreign financial institution or commercial actor that enables Iran's sanctions evasion is going to face secondary sanctions exposure and a loss of access to the U.S. financial system. As President Trump has said, and the facts clearly bear out, the United States of America holds all the cards. There is no scenario here in which, if they decide to join a ladder of escalation, they wind up getting the last say. But our preference is for these straits to be opened to the way they're supposed to be opened, back to the way it was. Anyone can use it, no mines in the water, nobody paying tolls. That's what we have to get back to, and that's the goal here. Every day the conflict continues, however, our leverage on Iran will continue to increase, and their position will continue to weaken, especially as the blockade really begins to bite in conjunction with the sanctions. So, look, the time's come for Iran to make a sensible choice. And it's not easy for them to do that, obviously, because they have a fracture in their own leadership system. And apart from that, I mean, the top people in that government are, to say the least, they're insane in the brain. And so we need to address that, and it's difficult because it's hard to get past that in their system. But It's important for them to make a sensible choice and the one that's right for their people. The president, our president, has proven time and again that his preference is peace. But Iran must accept the reality of this situation and come to the negotiation table and accept terms that are good for them, but ultimately good for the world. The diplomatic path, if there's a real diplomatic path, I'm not sure it's going to be one, but if there's a real diplomatic path and we continue to explore it, Steve and Jared are working on that very hard. If there is one there, it could be one that leads them to reconstruction, to prosperity, and to stability, and to not...
7: All right, we continue. The Secretary of State, Marco Rubio, giving a briefing on Operation... economic epic fury, if you will, and that is opening the strait and escorting ships in and out of the Strait of Hormuz. We'll go back to that press conference for stations along the Sean Hannity Show network. We're going to continue our coverage.
12: The world. The alternative is growing isolation, economic collapse, and ultimately total defeat. I know what the right choice is for Iran. I hope that the people over there making decisions will make the right one. The last point I would make, and it really is important for them to understand this, is they really shouldn't test the will of the United States, at least not under President Donald Trump. He has proven time and again that he will back up what he says. And if they test him, ultimately they will lose. The hard way, the easy way, the long way, the short way, they will lose. And with that, it's time for your questions. So, Catherine, why don't we start with you first?
13: I'm Catherine Barrett, I'm an independent journalist. Secretary Rubio, have you seen any recent indications that Iran is willing to give up its nuclear weapons program that is credible, verifiable, and that would lead to an immediate de-escalation?
12: Well, look, this is a long-standing problem for them, right? I mean, they have wanted, they have always said they don't want a nuclear weapon. That's because they've always said that, they just don't mean it. And why do you say, well, how do you know they don't mean it? Well, we don't mean it because they're doing all the things and historically have tried to do all the things that you do if you want a nuclear weapons program. For example, they innovate and try to innovate long-range delivery missiles that now, in some cases, are capable of reaching much of Europe. They build these large underground centrifuges for enrichment activity. There are countries in the world that are involved in the enrichment business, but these guys do it in mountains and in caves and in hiding. They've always had secret components of their nuclear program undisclosed to the world, and we know for a fact that they retain highly enriched uranium at 60%. That they did so, and that has no civilian use, none, zero whatsoever. So they have an opportunity here to agree to something that will make it clear that they're not interested in a nuclear. One thing is to say we don't want a nuclear weapon. Another thing is to do the things that prove you don't want a nuclear weapon. By the way, if what Iran wants is a civilian nuclear program for power plants and stuff like that, there are a lot of countries in the world that have that, and they don't enrich. They import the enriched material. You know, they could have that if that's what they wanted, but they're not acting like that's what they wanted. They're acting like they want a military nuclear program. That's unacceptable. So that's the process we're engaged in now. To create, that's the object of this diplomacy, is to come up with some level of understanding about what are the topics that they've agreed to negotiate on. We don't have to have the actual agreement written out in one day. This is highly complex and highly technical. But we have to have a diplomatic solution that is very clear about the topics that they are willing to negotiate on and the extent and the concessions they're willing to make at the front end in order to make those talks worthwhile. That's what Steve and Jared and the whole team is working on. And I hope to have good news on it. That's the outcome we would prefer. That's the outcome we would have preferred a year ago. That's the outcome I think most of us would have preferred a long time ago. But that's not the option they've given us, given their activity. All right, there's no way I can figure out who to call on. I'm just going to like press right in the middle, right there. You right there, yeah. In the back row.
14: Thank you, Mr. President.
12: I'll go to you next. All right, go ahead.
14: Thank you, Secretary Rubio.
15: Keep going right.
14: Welcome to the White House.
12: What's that?
14: Talking to me, sir?
12: Yeah, to you. Yes, sir.
14: Thank you. I have two questions on two separate issues that come
12: under... Do they get two questions for these?
14: Two questions.
12: There's a lot of people in here.
14: That come under your umbrella.
12: All right. Well, you can ask me two questions. I'll give you one answer.
14: Thank you very much.
12: And I'll pick the one I like better.
14: Thank you, Mr. Secretary. The first has to do with the blockade. There are lawmakers from both parties who claim the blockade is an act of war. What do you say to that? And my second question has to do with the fuel embargo of Cuba. How long, Mr. Secretary, will that last?
12: Okay, two things. All right, good. I'll answer both your questions because I like the second one too. The first one on the blockade. And so why do we have a blockade? We have a blockade because they shut down the straits. So I don't know which members of Congress you're talking to, but here's what I would ask them. I would ask everybody here. It's very simple. These guys have shut down the Straits of Hormuz. This is what Iran is saying. We will shut down the straits. No one can go through. No country in the world can go through unless we allow you to go through and you have to pay us. But our ships can go through, meaning the Iranian ships, as much as they want. That's crazy. Who would agree to that? So how are we going to have a situation where they get to close the straits to everybody, and the only people who are allowed to go through there 100% without paying anything are the Iranians? If you do that, they'll keep the straits closed forever. They're trying to make this some new normal. Okay, under no circumstances can we ever allow them to normalize the fact that they get to blow up commercial ships and put mines in the water. So the response to that is, we're going to blockade your ships. If everyone's ships are not getting out, your ships are not getting out either. That's not an act of war. That's a defensive measure. It's a counter to what they have decided to do. You know what is an act of war? Putting mines in the water. Why don't the members of Congress, whoever it is complaining about it, they should be all over that. These guys put mines in the water. That alone, mining in the water is illegal, period, under any circumstances, and they've done it. This is crazy stuff, but this is what they've done. On Cuba, oil blockade on Cuba. There's no oil blockade on Cuba, per se. Here's what's happening with Cuba, okay? Cuba used to get free oil from Venezuela. Used to give them a bunch of free oil. They would take like 60% of that oil and resell it for cash. It wouldn't even go to benefit the people. So the only blockade that's happened is the Venezuelans have decided, we're not giving you free oil anymore. And you can only imagine nowadays, the way oil prices are, no one's giving away free oil, much less to a failed regime. So the problem with Cuba is worse, okay? Their economic model doesn't work. And the people who are in charge can't fix it. And the reason that I can't fix it is not just because they're communists, that's bad enough, but they're incompetent communists. The only thing worse than a communist is an incompetent one. And that's what, so an incompetent communist run that country, they don't know how to fix it. They really don't. And we have 90 miles from our shores a failed state that also happens to be friendly territory for some of our adversaries. So it's an unacceptable status quo, and we'll be addressing it, but not today. Okay. Let's go to the front, right there.
13: Secretary Rubio. Yeah. You are going to the Vatican to meet with the Pope. Is this an attempt to smooth things over with the Pope, given the rhetoric between President Trump and Pope Leo?
12: No, I mean, it's a trip we had planned from before, and obviously we had some stuff that happened. And no, look, there's a lot to talk about with the Vatican. I'll give you one example. The Pope just returned from a trip to Africa, where the church is growing very vibrantly. And we have shared concerns about religious freedom,
7: We have Secretary of State Marco Rubio holding a press conference. He's kind of joked he was filling in for Caroline Leavitt for stations along the Sean Hannity Show radio network. We are going to continue our coverage through the break. I know some of you may have to break away. We will continue on the other side as well. We have a lot more coming up in today's program.
12: I'd love to talk to them about that. The topic of Cuba, you know, we gave Cuba $6 million of humanitarian aid, but obviously they won't let us distribute it. We distributed it through the church. We'd like to do more. We're willing to give more humanitarian aid to Cuba, by the way, distribute it through the church, but the Cuban regime has to allow us to do it. They won't allow us to give their own people more humanitarian aid, and we're willing to do it through the church. So there's a lot to talk about.
13: And the president recently said that the Pope is endangering a lot of Catholics as a result of his rhetoric around the Iran war. Is that a sentiment?
12: Well, I don't think that's an accurate description of what he said. I think what the president basically said is that Iran can't have a nuclear weapon because they would use it against places that have a lot of Catholics and Christians and others, for that matter. It goes back to the central point. I think the president, without trying to speak for him, but I think I can characterize it this way. He doesn't understand why anybody, leave aside the Pope, the president, and I, for that matter, I think most people, I cannot understand why anyone would think that it's a good idea for Iran to ever have a nuclear weapon. Look what they're doing with the straits right now. They're holding the whole world hostage. They have these sailors, you know, on commercial ships that are going to starve to death out there. They don't care. They don't care that this is melting down the economies around the world, even of their own allies. This is what they're doing with the straits. What do you think they would do if they had a nuclear weapon? They would hold the world hostage with that nuclear weapon. That's what they would do. They would do exactly to the world with a nuclear weapon what they're doing now with the straits. And I think the president's point is how anyone cannot see that as an unacceptable outcome and an unacceptable risk is beyond him. It's puzzling. And someone has to do something about it. The difference between this president and, like, the six presidents that preceded him were that he's the only one that's actually been willing to do something about it. Everyone says Iran can't have a nuclear weapon, but you got to do something about it at some point. And he's been willing to address that threat. And that's what he promised he would do when he got elected, by the way, is address threats like this.
13: Secretary.
12: I wish I knew your name.
15: Thank you so much, Mr. Secretary.
12: Can you put name tags on?
15: Thank you so much, Mr. Secretary.
12: Who are you with?
15: I'm with Rudao Media Network.
12: Okay.
15: Mr. Secretary, the President has said multiple times that weapons were provided to the Kurdish group is to pass on the Iranian people. However, Kurdish political parties and the regional government says they have not received such weapons. Even same claim, these weapons remain in the U.S. base in the region. Can you clarify who those weapons were given to and whether you intend to retrieve them or still want to pass to the Iranian people?
12: Yeah, look, ultimately, what the president is expressing and I think has repeatedly is he wished the Iranian people had, you know, look, he's heartbroken by these images. You think about it. You're an Iranian, okay? You're unhappy that your economy doesn't work for you. You don't have freedom. You don't have an opportunity to express yourself. You know, you've got friends that have been shot in the head because they're out protesting. And he just, it's heartbreaking to him to see that these people are abused in this way and have no measures to take against their own government as a result of it. By the way, this goes back, if you guys remember the protests in 2009 where they slaughtered people in the street. This is a vicious regime, guys. Okay, these are people that hang people from cranes in the town square so everyone can see. They continue these executions of people and have done continue to do so for over a decade and a half now. And so I think what the president is expressing is the desire that he wishes the Iranian people had an ability to fight back against some of these things that are happening to them. And I would view that as distinct and separate from the specifics of this operation that was ongoing before it concluded, and certainly different from the operation that's going on now.
15: Regarding Colombia, Mr. Secretary,
12: right behind you, not Colombia, right there. Yes, ma'am.
16: Mr. Secretary, thank you so much. On Lebanon, are we in a ceasefire or less fire? And the second question, do you think you would be able to achieve an agreement between Lebanon and Israel without risking a civil war in Lebanon? What are you doing to...
12: No, I got it. I got the gist of your question. So look, here's the challenge with Lebanon, okay? There's no problem between the Lebanese government and the Israeli government. Israel doesn't claim any land in Lebanon belongs to them. And by and large, I think a peace deal between Lebanon and Israel is imminently achievable and should be. The problem with Israel and Lebanon is not Israel or Lebanon, it's Hezbollah. Hezbollah operates from inside of Lebanese territory. They terrorize and attack Israelis, but they also are inflicting tremendous damage on the Lebanese people. The reason why Lebanon gets attacked by Israel is because of Hezbollah, because Hezbollah is hiding in some house, launching rockets against Israelis, and then they get hit. So what you're seeing now is Israeli responses to either attacks or perceived threats. And this is going to be, this is not new. This has been going on for a very long time. What is our hope? Our hope is to engage the Lebanese and Israeli governments under, you know, our mediation at the table to achieve this. And that is having Lebanese armed forces and a Lebanese government, not just with a willingness, but with the capability to begin to challenge Hezbollah and disarm them. Because the Lebanese people are also victims of Hezbollah. And by the way, on the topic of Hezbollah and Lebanon, who is behind Hezbollah? Why do they exist? They're an agent of Iran. If you go through that Middle East and you identify every problem, Hamas, Hezbollah, to some extent the Houthis, obviously, and others, behind every one of these groups is Tehran. So apart from the nuclear weapons, apart from all these other things, these guys are behind all the bad actors. Hezbollah is a wing. It's an extension of Iranian desire to destabilize the region. So we're very committed to this process. It's not going to be easy. You're asking me a complex question. You know this has been going on for a very long time. It's not going to be easy. We're going to do everything we can to make sure that both sides continue to talk so that progress can be made on some sort of permanent ceasefire that isn't constantly spoiled by Hezbollah and by Hezbollah violence. Right in there. I'm winging it, guys, okay? Right there, yes, sir.
17: You mentioned the two U.S. ships that safely crossed the Strait of Hormuz. Are other ships being told it's safer to get back to regular levels, or are we still going to see limits in place for the foreseeable future?
12: For obvious reasons, I'm not going to broadcast who we're talking to or who we're telling them to move. I mean, we want these operations to be safe, and I think as it unfolds and ships get through, we'll make those announcements after the fact, just for operational security purposes. But the goal here is pretty simple. Establish a zone of transit that is protected by a bubble, the United States, both naval and air assets, and then allow ships who want to move through there and get to market, to begin to increase confidence in the ability to do so. That doesn't happen in 12 hours. It takes time to set up that bubble and gain that confidence, but that's the goal. We have been in touch. We've been in touch, I don't know, with a bunch of different liners about moving. And we're hoping to continue to improve the security situation, and we'll start to see some of that movement. And we'll announce it as it happens after the fact. We're not going to be like broadcasting, hey, tomorrow at 12, ship X is going to be coming through for obvious reasons, because that degrades the security. But we feel confident we're going to be able to achieve that. Look, it's not going to solve the whole Straits problem. It's going to solve a lot of it. But it's important to challenge what Iran is doing now. Guys, again, I wonder if you take anything away today, and I can't tell you what to write, but Iran cannot be allowed to normalize this control of the Straits. It's completely unlawful, illegal. It's outrageous. And every country in the world should be joining us in condemning it and doing something about it. But the United States has stepped up and is trying to do something about it.
15: Regarding Colombia,
18: Colombia, Mr. Secretary, we've had several tourists.
12: I'm sorry. We'll see if we get to Colombia today. Go ahead. You guys have an election. Why don't we talk to the election?
19: Mr. Secretary, Tom Michael Ross with Daily Mail. I was curious about your meeting with Southcom earlier. There was a picture, a map of Cuba behind you. What did you discuss with Southcom about Cuba? And do you have any updates on
12: I'm not going to tell you what I discussed with Southcom.
19: but it had to do something with Cuba.
12: No, Cuba's in Southcom. You know, it's the closest part. And so the second point, I was there, our ambassadors were in from the whole Western Hemisphere. I was addressing them, you know, meeting the general who just took command of Southcom. And there happened to be a map of Cuba. And I said, it'd be good if we took a picture in front of that map because it's like the closest thing in Southcom to the United States. So there it is. We have maps of other countries. But huh?
19: What about Greenland? Did you update on Greenland?
12: No, we didn't have that map then. That was the in the red, right there in the red.
20: In the red, okay. Cristina de Telemundo, Mr. Sec. Can I ask you in Spanish or can I
12: ask you? Yeah, you can answer in Spanish. You can ask me. They'll have to translate for them what you ask
20: me. I'll say it in English and if you can answer in both languages. Today I took the webpage of the State Department and there's still a $25 million bounty on Diosdado Cabello, the Secretary of Interior, for drug trafficking and narco terrorism. I was wondering if that has been put on hold or if you're negotiating with President Delcy Rodriguez to turn him over.
12: I don't have any updates for you on that. No. The website is what it is, and that's where it stands. That policy hasn't changed. But, let's be mature here a little bit. I'm not going to tell you about what we're talking about with the leader of these countries.
20: El Departamento de Estado sigue considerando a Diosdado Cabello un narcoterrorista y un narcotraficante, como dice en la página del Departamento de Estado.
12: La política de Estados Unidos en ese tema no ha cambiado, y cuando cambie te dejaremos saber. The policy of the United States on that topic hasn't changed. When it does, you know, obviously we'll inform you, but I don't have any news for you on that today. Right there in the green. I'll get to you. Are you guys all the TV people?
21: Yeah.
12: No. All right, go ahead. I'm sorry. Go. I'm learning. They gave me a little map. I don't know where I put it of the people here. Some of you had like red X's. I'm kidding. No, that's not true. Go ahead.
22: Thank you, Mr. Secretary. The average price of gas in the country right now is $4.50. Do you have a thought on how long Americans are supposed to kind of accept this? Do you think it will affect Republicans' majorities in the midterms?
12: Well, I'm not going to speculate on the politics of it. You can tell me. I mean, look, it's obviously being driven by global events. That was true during the Russia-Ukraine war as well, where you saw that come up. We don't benefit from the Straits as much as other countries. I don't know if you've seen what the gas prices are like in other parts of the world that are really suffering big time. So we're very fortunate that the United States, I believe right now, is like the world's largest net exporter of oil and natural gas as a result. Not because of this war, but because we have this capacity. So we've been insulated to some degree. We're obviously still vulnerable to some extent to global prices and so. But in the end, I mean, we're more insulated than other countries, even though that's not welcome news to Americans that are paying more at the pump.

0: so including religious persecution and forced organ harvesting. So President Trump prepares to meet Xi Jinping next week. Do you expect human rights concerns to be on the table? Or
1: well, we always raise those issues,
0: there?
1: And they remain true. And I think we've proven in some cases it's most effective to raise them in the appropriate setting. But we always raise those issues. They're important to us, among with others, of course. But those issues remain prominent in our view and in our conversation about these things. And we'll continue to raise them in the appropriate forums. All right. Let's get to the front. These guys are going to get mad. Go ahead. I'm sorry.
2: Thank you. Sagmit Kendi, Associated Press. You mentioned earlier that some countries have privately and publicly indicated their willingness to help with Project Freedom. Can you say how many have reached out to the U.S. with their offers of help and what kind of capabilities?
1: Well, and I mean, thank you for your question. That's a good question. I mean, multiple countries have said we got to do something about it and fix it.
2: Is it like dozens or single digits or more than 100?
1: I don't know. I don't put a number on it. I would just tell you that here's what I would say about it. The capabilities is the issue. Okay, a lot of countries would love to do something about it. They don't have a navy, right? Or they can't get there in time, or they can't. Others, you know, are less, you know, that some unfortunately do have a navy are saying, oh, we'll be involved, but we'll be involved after it's over. Well, after it's over, it's kind of like, you know, that makes sense. So, you know, we'd like to have it. Now, there may be some utility in a post, you know, closure mission. I'm not downplaying that, but I think that's been the challenge. But there are other ways they can help, unique ways that they can help. And I don't want to get into who these countries are for obvious reasons, you know, because they are prepared to help us in certain ways, but maybe don't want that publicly disclosed for no other reason than it impacted foreign policy. It could have some domestic ramifications. But ultimately, I don't want to mislead you. The primary responsibility for this Project Freedom is on the United States because we're the only country that can project power in that part of the world the way we're doing now. We're the only ones that can do it, and we're going to do it as a favor to the world. Understand this. This is a favor to the world because it's their ships that are stranded. It's their fuel supplies that are stranded. By the way, it's their humanitarian. There's humanitarian aid destined for different countries in the world that's stranded in the Persian Gulf right now. It's the fertilizer that they need for their food and crops that's stranded in the Persian Gulf. Not our fertilizer, their fertilizer. So we want to be helpful, and that's why the president stepped forward, because we're the only ones that can. Frankly, we're the only ones that can.
3: Mr. Secretary, on the rising oil and gas prices, the president has said that this is a small price to pay for getting rid of a nuclear weapon. But 10 weeks in, are we any closer to getting rid of Iran's nuclear material?
1: Yeah, but look, here's the way to think about Iran. And this is what I described at the very beginning of this. What was Iran's plan? You have to understand what their plan was. Their plan was they were going to build this conventional shield where they would have so many thousands of missiles and drones and rockets that they couldn't be attacked. And behind that conventional shield that they were trying to build, they would then break out and do whatever they wanted with their nuclear program. They no longer have that conventional shield. Okay, we told you guys from the very beginning, and we're very consistent in this messaging, the operation that has concluded was going to destroy their navy. They have no navy left. They don't. Not a navy. They have small boats and Boston whalers, but they don't have a navy left. They don't have an air force. I challenge you, when is the last time you read or heard about an Iranian jet flying anywhere? They don't have an air force. Their missile launching capability has been substantially degraded, and their industrial base, their defense industrial base, has been severely, severely damaged. So their ability to build a shield behind which they could hide their nuclear program was wiped out. That's a very substantial achievement, and that was the purpose of this operation from day one.
3: Do you have to get their nuclear material in order for this war to end?
1: Well, that's one of the topics that needs to be discussed. I don't know about... I think you're linking it. The operation is over. Epic Fury, as the president notified Congress, we're done with that stage of it. Okay, we're now on to this Project of Freedom. As far as a negotiation is concerned, I think the president's been clear that part of the negotiation process has to be not just the enrichment, but what happens to this material that's buried deep somewhere that they still have access to if they ever wanted to dig it out. That has to be addressed, and that's being addressed in the negotiation. I'm not going to go further on what progress has been made on that topic because I don't want to endanger the negotiations, but suffice it to say that the president and this entire team is aware of the centrality of that question, and that will have to be addressed one way or the other.
3: But is it
1: right there. Right there. Yes. Yes.
3: Thank you. Secretary, I have another two-part question for you.
1: Okay.
3: First, are you taking part in those negotiations that you just detailed there? And then secondly, President Trump has made it clear that the U.S. doesn't rely on the Strait of Hormuz. So why should Americans even care about Project Freedom and these shipping tankers going through?
1: Well, I think on the second point is the one I want to address first, and that is why should Americans care and why it matters to us? Because ultimately these things have an impact on the global economy, which ultimately has an impact on our economy in the long term. That's number one. Number two, because if we live in a world where a rogue state like this Iranian regime is allowed to claim as a new normal control of our international shipping lane, it will not be long before you see that happen in multiple shipping lanes around the world. I can

0: identify for you six or seven vital shipping lanes around the world that some countries can decide, guess what, if Iran was able to do it, we're going to do it too. We're not going to start charging tolls. And it'll get closer and closer to us. That's unacceptable. We cannot live in a world. There's a lot of time and energy been invested in behind the idea that international waters are free for the free flow of goods. The stuff we make in this country and export has to go through international shipping lanes. And for us to live in a world where a country can decide, now we own the international shipping lane, and you have to pay us if you want to use it, that is a normal that we will never be able to accept. And that's what the Iranians are trying to get us to do. So we're doing two things about it, and we haven't talked about the second one enough. The second thing we're doing is we're going to the UN. Everybody loves the UN, right? We're trying to go to the UN, and we're saying, okay, countries of the world, condemn this. Say that it is wrong for you to put mines there. It is wrong for you to shoot at commercial vessels. Guys, that's what we're talking about here. These guys are bombing commercial vessels. They're not bombing naval vessels. They're bombing commercial tankers. It's just outrageous. That needs to stop, and it needs to end. And if it doesn't, then the world should be diplomatically and economically isolating Iran as well. But if we live in a world where global shipping lanes can be taken over by countries, that'll have a direct impact on Americans in the short and the long term, and we can't let it start by Iran doing it. And we're the only ones that can do anything about it.
1: All right.
0: Right there in the green.
2: Yes.
3: Mr. Secretary, does the President intend to press Beijing on its Taiwan policy when he visits China next week?
0: I'm sure Taiwan will be a topic of conversation. It always is. As you know, we understand the Chinese understand our position on that topic. We understand theirs. And I think both parties, again, without, you know, getting ahead of myself of what will happen in the talks, but I think both countries understand that it is neither one of our interests to see anything destabilized happen in that part of the world. We don't need any destabilizing events to occur with regards to Taiwan or anywhere in the Indo-Pacific. And I think that's to the mutual benefit of both the United States and the Chinese.
4: Hey, Kara Kashtanova from Lindell TV. Thank you for taking my question today. How does the State Department...
0: What happened? Why is everybody giggling? What happened? I'm sorry. Are they mean to you?
4: No, they're not mean.
0: Oh, okay.
4: I don't think they are. I hope not. But I'm Kara from Lindell TV, and nice to ask you a question today, sir. How does the State Department interpret the President's recent remarks when he said, quote, "The Iranian people need to have guns, and I think they are getting some guns," end quote. What did he mean, and do those comments relate to any ongoing or potential U.S. actions like supplying those weapons?
0: Well, I think it goes back to the question I was asked a moment ago. I think the President thinks it's heartbreaking that the Iranian people are abused by this regime the way they are. In the end, I mean, this regime is not... Guys, I know I've said this. I think I said this in my hearing before the Senate when I got confirmed. I don't know of any country in the world where there's a bigger difference between the people and the people who run the country. Okay, this country is run by radical Shia clerics. And that's not what Iran and the Iranian people are. Now, they may be Shia, but they're not radicals and they're not clerics. And they just want a normal life and a regular life. And in many ways, a very cosmopolitan country with an incredible history and incredible legacy and the like. So there's this huge divide between the people of Iran, whom we sympathize with, and who the President sympathizes with, because they're the ones suffering. Look, the world is a victim of Iran, okay? The world is a victim of Iran because they're terrorists, because of what they're doing now in the Straits. But the people of Iran are daily victims of the regime, and the President has deep sympathy for what they're going through. And I think he's just expressing that sympathy and that frustration that they don't have the ability to do more to get rid of this regime that has crushed this country and isolated it from the world, which is a country that shouldn't be isolated from the world because its people are phenomenal. All right. I wish I had like a dice. Go ahead. Yeah. No, right there, because I'm going to Italy. Voy a Italia. Déjame hablar con el señor. Okay. He's Italian. I know him. He used to cover Capitol Hill. You're Italian, right?
5: For many years.
0: Okay.
5: Daniel Papangelo, thank you, Mr. Secretary. So I have two short questions for you.
0: Two questions.
5: First, as you head to the Vatican and Italy, how do you view the Pope's global role amid current geopolitical shift? And what are your objectives?
6: And it's kind of going around at this point. A pretty amazing press conference with the Secretary of State, Marco Rubio. For those people that have been just spreading lies and misinformation and propaganda about what the purpose of America's involvement with Iran is and the necessity for it and what the president's motivation has been, at that point, you can't argue with dumb and stupid because... The Iranian regime, and he explained this in great detail, if they ever had a nuclear weapon, forget about the Strait of Hormuz, they would be able to hold any water, international waterway they wanted hostage, because that nuclear weapon or those nuclear weapons would hold the world hostage. And this is what Steve Witkoff was saying when they were 12 days away from being able to enrich the 60% enriched uranium to weapons grade 90%. And that is why every single source I've ever had said to me over and over again, the president had no choice but to act. Can I convince people that want to believe conspiracy theories? Israel made him do it. BB made him do it. Fox News made him do it. No, I can't convince them. But if you understand common sense, this is the necessity. Anyway, 800-941-SHAWN if you want to be a part of the program. We have other stuff we got to get to. Jim Jordan coming up at the top of the hour. We'll ask him about this. Also an investigation the House Judiciary is involved in. Look, the people in the Middle East have been suffering, especially the people of Israel, as they fight for their very survival. Thank goodness there's the International Fellowship of Christians and Jews. They're on the ground. They're providing all the humanitarian assistance they possibly can. They can only do it with your generosity. And that means food and water and shelter and clothing and medications. They have their mobile medical clinics for people like Esther. She's 84 years old. She's fragile. She's alone. She can't often make it to a bomb shelter, but they're bringing medical care to people like her every single day. And remember, you know, all these densely populated areas are being hit with these cluster bombs from Iran. But because of your generosity, Esther is not alone, and nor are other people. The fellowship, they're bringing all these, they're meeting all these urgent needs, reminding people, the people in Israel, that you're not forgotten as you fight for your survival. And in a time of uncertainty, the American people, their generosity is always at its best. Whatever you can donate over the phone, 888-488-IFCJ, 888-488-IFCJ. 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

0: 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Give us a call, 800-941-SHAWN.
1: By the way, there's more than that. 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
3: From the WTAG newsroom, I'm Tori Gates. Police are investigating a stabbing that left two people injured early Monday. Officers and paramedics were called to the first block of Columbus Street at around 12:45 a.m. One of the victims was found inside a nearby home. Both have been hospitalized. No arrests have been made. Assumption University will take in the nursing program of Anna Maria College. The merger is currently in the planning stages, and Assumption officials say this will involve expanding its program capacity. The college announced last month it would close due to financial issues, and academic operations will end in the coming spring semester. The State Board of Registration in Nursing must approve the merger. Red Sox take on the Tigers once again this evening in AAA. The Worcester Red Sox host the Scranton-Wilkes-Barre Rail Riders this evening, 6:05 p.m. starter. Get news 24/7 at WTAG.com.
2: The forecast from the Al's Oil of Shrewsbury Weather Center.
4: Partly cloudy, cool overnight. The low temperature 55 to 60. Cloudy, windy, rainy for Wednesday. The high of 65. Partly cloudy for Thursday. The high around 65.
2: Have you heard the news?
5: As Project Freedom commenced,
6: Iran has attacked U.S. forces more than 10 times.
2: As for the ceasefire,
5: it's not over.
7: Presidential fitness test award.
8: Secretary of State Marco Rubio says Operation Epic Fury is over, and the U.S. is now focused on opening the Strait of Hormuz.
9: If no shots are fired at the ships, no shots are fired at us, we're not firing shots. But if we're fired on, we will respond. We will respond with lethal efficiency.
8: And he says the U.S. is uniquely equipped to defend against the threat of Iran.
9: The primary responsibility for this Project Freedom is on the United States, because we're the only country that can project power in that part of the world. George the way Washington, we're doing now. We're the only ones that can do it, and we're going to do it as a favor to the world.
8: President Trump just posted on Truth Social moments ago that Project Freedom, the movement of ships through the Strait of Hormuz, will be paused for a short period of time to see whether or not the agreement can be finalized and signed. During the White House briefing, Secretary Rubio was also asked about the rift between Pope Leo XIV and President Trump over Iran.
9: I think the president basically said is that Iran can't have a nuclear weapon because they would use it against places that have a lot of Catholics and Christians and others, for that matter.
8: Rubio travels to the Vatican this week, but Leo was not set on containing a nuclear weapon. He's called for more peace talks, and it said he's reflecting biblical and church teachings. Oklahoma police say it was a fight that led to the shooting at a lakeside party, leaving multiple people hurt.
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16: 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On all kinds of topics. When it comes to a serious subject like underage drinking, they want to know your expectations, as well as how and why, as a young person, they should avoid alcohol. How you talk about it will change as your child grows, but the important thing is to talk about it. 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
28: Thanks, Scott Shannon. Hour two, Sean Hannity Show. Toll free, it is 800-941-SEAN if you want to be a part of the program. We're getting reports almost now on a daily basis that you have elected Democrats that are doing everything within their power in terms of aiding and abetting lawbreaking and obstructing the work of immigration enforcement and ICE enforcement. Now there is a new investigation into corrupt states, Virginia, Pennsylvania, Arlington, and it's only getting worse. And the question is, how much longer are these elected officials going to get away with aiding and abetting and the law breaking? Now, if you look at, for example, Philadelphia and the district attorney there, Larry Krasner, you know, he's threatening to arrest ICE agents working at airports who break the law, according to him. Meanwhile, they're not breaking the law. They're enforcing the law. Listen.
29: This is how it works. You commit crimes within the jurisdiction that is the city and county of Philadelphia, I prosecute you. That is how it works. No, I don't take a phone call from the president saying let him go. No, the president cannot pardon you. I'll say it again. The president cannot pardon you. And yes, I will put you in handcuffs and I will put you in a courtroom. And if necessary, I will put you in a jail cell. If you decide to make the terrazzo floor of this airport anything like what you did in the streets of Minneapolis, which involved the criminal homicide of unarmed, innocent people, we are not having that here.
28: Never mind the thousands and thousands of people that ICE has taken off the street. They are arresting known terrorists and murderers and child molesters and other violent criminals and cartel members and gang members, and they don't get an ounce of credit from any of these people. In other words, they're making cities and towns safe and secure. But finally, people are doing something about it. Congressman Jim Jordan, chairman of the all-powerful House Judiciary Committee, is with us with a new investigation into these corrupt states. What can be done about it? Because they're now targeting, for example, all three of Arlington in Virginia, their main criminal justice agencies and local policies that restrict contact with immigration enforcement. I mean, how is that possible when this is, you know, we have the supremacy clause to the Constitution. The supremacy clause is clear that federal laws are enforced by the federal government, not by local jurisdictions. Anyway, Congressman Jordan of Ohio is with us, sir. How are you?
30: I'm doing fine, Sean. And you explained it well. And listen to Krasner. It's like, he cares more about protecting illegal migrants than he does about the citizens that he's supposed to be serving. I mean, that is the bottom line, and that's exactly what happens in these sanctuary jurisdictions. So we're looking at Arlington, Philadelphia. But remember, Sean, almost a third of the country now lives in a sanctuary jurisdiction. I mean, because you've got 18 of the big blue cities, 11 states, 3 counties, District of Columbia, sanctuary.
28: Wait a minute. What percentage now live under sanctuary protections?
30: 31.5, almost a third of this nation live in a sanctuary jurisdiction where the politicians tell local law enforcement not to work with federal law enforcement when it comes to enforcing federal law. Now, we passed a bill out of our committee. We're going to have it on the House floor, I think, real soon and pass it out of the House that does away with it. It says, we're not going to give you grant dollars for your sanctuary jurisdiction. We're going to give immunity to local law enforcement who want to work with federal law enforcement. And you got politicians, left-wing politicians, who say otherwise. And we're going to say to the think about this. In 2025, 17,000 times a detainer was not honored. They let out a bad guy, an illegal migrant who had done some crime, some other crime, and he goes out and commits another crime against an American citizen. 17,864 times that happened. And we're going to say to those individuals who were harmed, you have recourse now to bring a cause of action against that entity, that city, or that state, that's a sanctuary jurisdiction. So that's how bad this problem is and how these left-wing policies are hurting American citizens.
28: Well, I love the cause of action, and I like that people will have the option of being able to remedy, you know, a wrong such as this, but it's institutionalized is what you're describing here. How is it that these elected officials get away with aiding and abetting in the law breaking, and how come they're not held accountable? But let's put it this way. If I were to protect somebody in this country illegally, what would happen to me?
30: Yeah, we'd all be in trouble. And I do think that the Justice Department is going to start looking at this in that light. We're going to have the hearings. We're going to do our oversight work. We can't prosecute. We've had this conversation many times before, Sean. We can't prosecute everyone. You know that. But what we can do is get the facts out there and highlight what's going on. And then look at legislation like the bill I just described that we've already passed through our committee and are going to move on the House floor with it real soon. So yeah, that's what we can do in the House. But and then also just talk about how most people, I think, in this country don't realize that a third of the population lives in a sanctuary jurisdiction where they're not honoring a detainer. When ICE finds out there's an illegal migrant in the local detention center who's committed a crime, another crime, and they say, hey, if you're going to let this individual out, give us a heads up. And Krasner in Philadelphia won't do it, and folks in Arlington won't do it. No, they let them out on the street, and they do terrible things. As I said, 17,000 times, over 17,000 times in 2025, where a citizen was harmed by someone where they could have just turned them over to ICE, and the ICE would have deported them. But no, no, no, we're going to let them out on the street because of this left-wing ideology, and they're going to harm American citizens. That's what's got to stop.
28: So whatever happens really is because of their actions. Okay, so you can hold the jurisdiction, I guess, responsible. There'll now be remedy and recourse for people. But the question is, what happens to the people that are making the decisions and making the threats against ICE agents? Now, to the credit of Tom Homan, and I've interviewed him many times about it, he's not swayed in any way, shape, manner, or form. As a matter of fact, when these threats are usually made, he shows up in their city the next day and lets them know, sorry, there's a new sheriff in town. You don't get to tell me what to do.
30: Yeah. But at some point, you have to have the local voters say enough is enough. We're not going to tolerate our local DA, our local police chief, or whatever. We're not going to tolerate them going against the will of the people and letting bad guys onto our streets. And they're going to have to elect someone who says no. We're going to enforce the law, and we're going to work with federal law enforcement when it comes to enforcing federal law. So that's the ultimate remedy. And I do think more and more of these communities are saying, wait a minute, this is ridiculous. This is crazy. We're not going to tolerate it anymore.
28: All right. You have sent a number of letters to the Arlington County Police Department, the Arlington County Sheriff's Office, the Arlington Commonwealth's Attorney's Office. You did send a letter to this guy Krasner in Philly because instead of complying with simple ICE detainers, they're choosing to put, quote, so-called rights of illegal immigrants that didn't respect our laws, borders, and sovereignty that are in the country illegally and then committing more crimes when they get here. So what is the next steps to this? I mean, they come before a committee, have a hearing, and nothing gets done? Or is it time now to maybe prosecute those people that refuse to enforce the law and aid and abet in the law breaking?
30: Yeah, and I think that it may in fact be time for that. I leave that question to Attorney General Blanche, who I think is doing an outstanding job in light of, you think about what he did with Southern Poverty Law Center, what we learned from them, what he did with Mr. Comey, who threatened the President of the United States. But I'll leave that to Todd. What we can do is continue to do oversight, get the facts, call these guys in for hearings, raise attention to this issue. Hopefully that has an impact on the voters in their respective jurisdiction, and then pass legislation. And frankly, maybe limit the amount of money these guys get from the federal grant programs and federal money that is given to these communities who apply for these certain grants. Maybe we got to start using the power of the purse a little bit more as well. So all those are the remedies we have in the legislative branch, and we intend to exercise all of them.
28: All right, while I have you on the phone, let me shift gears on you a little bit. The president's blockade has been working very effectively. It seems that if the Iranians keep sending out these small little pontoon boats that they have left because they don't have a navy anymore, and try to disrupt the free flow of oil at market prices in the Strait of Hormuz, it seems that the next step is that the president is not going to wait and stand back much longer, and that there'll be more strikes on Iran. Do you think it needs to be blockade embargo plus? Do you think the president needs to now reconsider going back militarily? And how far should he go if he wipes out the infrastructure? And the president told me this personally. He feels like, well, that will remove any possibility that the Iranian people, some 90 plus million of them, will ever have a chance to rebuild their economy. What are your thoughts?
30: Well, I think whatever it takes to achieve the goal, the president is more than any elected official, certainly in our lifetime, does what he said he was going to do. And he told the American people, I am not going to let Iran get a nuclear weapon. We cannot have this regime get there. So whatever tactics, strategy, whatever missions they have to do to accomplish that goal, that's what I'm for. Because this regime, I think we talked about this before, Sean, in Iran, wrestling is huge. And this regime is so evil, they took their 19-year-old junior champion, according to press reports, and they hung this individual in a public square to send a message. We don't care if he's our star athlete in our key sport. We are going to show you that we're in charge. That is how evil they are. So you cannot let them get a nuclear weapon. President Trump understands that. I think most Americans with common sense understand that. And I'm for whatever it takes to accomplish that goal. The other goals that have been talked about, that's different. Regime change, everything else. But you cannot let them get a nuclear weapon for the safety of Americans, Israelis, and for everyone around the world. You just cannot let that happen.
28: All right, quick break. More with Congressman Jim Jordan, chairman of the House Judiciary Committee on the other side. Then we'll get to your calls coming up, 800-941-SEAN, if you want to be a part of the program as we continue.
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0: with Jim Jordan. He's the chairman of the House Judiciary Committee, congressman from Ohio. You know what I find remarkable in all of this? And I've listened to a lot of commentary, and there's so much fake news out there. I mean, you've got two news channels that just peddle propaganda. Then you've got this whole, you know, isolationist podcast wing that are perfectly fine with the notion that our children and grandchildren will inherit a world with a nuclear armed Iran. I don't think that goes very well with radical Islamists that think that virgins await them in heaven if they kill innocent men, women, and children. That is an existential threat. We also learned in this process that their ballistic missile range is much further than anybody ever believed it to be, which means they have the ability now to strike cities like Paris and London and other European countries, which then, you know, begs the question, why haven't these European countries gotten involved? And why don't they have the moral clarity in what the future of NATO will be at the end of this?
1: Yeah, I mean, they didn't get involved because it's easier not to. It's always the United States that does the tough work, and particularly when you have a president like President Trump, who is a guy who does what he said he's going to do. So I think that's been the concern. Let's hope they understand that the threat is real to them. I mean, the weapons Iran's going to get, Europe's a lot closer than the United States of America, and I think they should recognize that fact. What I know is this president keeps his word. This president told the American people, I will cut your taxes, largest tax cut in American history. He did it. This president said, I will secure the border. He did it. I mean, I still remember that joint address to Congress last year when he said, you know, everyone thought you needed a new law to secure the border. Turned out all you needed was a new president. And then this president said he would not let Iran get a nuclear weapon. And he's determined to do what he said because it's for the good of this country and, frankly, the good of the world.
0: You know, beyond the interviews that I had with Steve Witkoff on this radio program and on my TV show, and he was negotiating with the Iranians, and they're bragging about their 460 kilograms, about 1,000 pounds of 60% enriched uranium, which can be enriched to weapons grade 90% in less than 12 days. Every single person that actually knows, people that would have access, although they didn't share that part with me, for example, to the presidential daily briefings, where our intelligence community was uniform in their belief and their understanding that they really had it and that this was a clear present danger, not only to the U.S., but to the entire world. And then you have these people spreading these just outright lies. Well, President Trump's only listening to Netanyahu. President Trump's only doing this for Israel. President Trump's listening to Mark Levin and Sean Hannity. And I'm listening to these people and I'm like, are you out of your mind?
1: Yeah.
0: Because we've known President Trump for decades. And I'm like, do you know anything about this man? He listens to everybody. As a matter of fact, some of the people saying it, you know, were pleading with him not to engage in Operation Epic Fury. He listens to everybody.
1: Sure enough.
0: But then he does make up his own mind. How come people can't get that part of him?
1: Yeah, no, you've been around. That is exactly how he operates. He gets all the input from everybody. He asks probing questions. What do you think? What do you think? How about this? And then he makes a decision. And he makes a decision, again, in the best interest of the United States. And
0: I wish you would. By the way, I wish you would listen to me more.
1: Yeah. But he also makes...
0: I wish I could just call up the president and say, I think you need to do A, B, and C. I expect it done by noon tomorrow. It's just not how this guy rolls. He does listen to everybody, but then he makes his own mind up. And everybody that knows told me the same thing. This is what they told me. He didn't have a choice.
1: Yep.
0: The people that know, the people that see the intelligence, probably people like you.
1: Well, I listened to your interview with Witkoff. I heard Mark Levin when he had Steve on. And when Steve walked through what him and Jared were doing, everything we offered Iran that was reasonable, that made sense, that any rational person, rational regime would have accepted, when he walked all through it, you're like, he didn't have a choice. Because he told the American people, we're not going to let this regime, 47 years, largest state sponsor of terrorism, doing all the things they've done, we're not going to let them get a nuclear weapon. He had to take that action. And my belief is, do whatever it takes to achieve that objective.
0: And by the way, he's been saying it since 2015, which is in keeping with the Trump doctrine and defeating ISIS and Soleimani and Baghdadi and also Operation Midnight Hammer. Jim Jordan, we appreciate you. House Judiciary Committee Chairman, sir, thank you. 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

0: Standing up for what's right with America. 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
1: All right, 25 till the top of the hour, 800-941-SEAN, our number if you want to be a part of the program. We'll get to your calls coming up in mere moments. To mark the 25th anniversary of 9/11, this is the 25th anniversary year, our friends at the Tunnel to Towers Foundation, they have planned the most comprehensive commemoration in history. Now, May through September, the foundation's Steel Across America Tour, they are transporting a very powerful symbol of reverence, resilience to communities all across the country. It is an authentic steel beam from the Trade Center, and they're doing this in honor of the 343 members of the New York City Fire Department, including Steven Siller, Frank's brother, who made the ultimate sacrifice on 9/11. And the foundation is delivering 343 mortgage-free homes to heroes and their families while continuing their efforts to eradicate veterans' homelessness. They have their 9/11 Institute and their educational curriculum, K through 12, and it's reaching classrooms nationwide. They have firsthand accounts that are being shared through their 9/11 Speakers Bureau. They have their mobile exhibit that's traveling to communities all across the country, informing, you know, generations that weren't alive at that time. Anyway, throughout this historic year, the foundation is holding runs and walks and climbs and golf outings. I just emceed one in Florida, their iconic tower climb, the 5K event in New York City. Anyway, whatever you can donate, maybe you have land you can donate, they can build a house on. Maybe you have a car that you can donate to somebody, a hero that needs a car. Whatever you can do, $11 a month, that is the sweet sauce so this great work continues. Or if you want to make one big donation, that's even better. Just go to their website, the letter T, the number 2, the letter T.org. The letter T, the number 2, the letter T.org for the Tunnel to Towers Foundation. All right, J.B. Pritzker. Now, remember, it's Donald Trump who has now been the victim of not one, not two, but three assassination attempts, three would-be assassins. But J.B. Pritzker is blaming Trump, saying Trump set the tone where political violence is okay. Listen to what this idiot in Illinois had to say.
2: I think the environment, look, our leaders set the tone in this country. And I think that the president of the United States has set a tone where political violence is okay. He's advocated it himself before. It's a terrible thing. He's experienced
3: the target of it too. Obviously.
2: I'm saying. He's experienced the other side of that. We gotta stand up against this. We need to be speaking out against political violence.
1: He set the tone. The terrible thing. He's been the victim of three assassination attempts. Let's listen to the tone set by, which is such a terrible thing, by J.B. Pritzker himself.
4: I studied the Holocaust. I helped to build a Holocaust museum. This is what happened in the early days of the Nazi regime in Germany. Everything that he has done has been tearing down constitutional democracy. Mm-hmm. And that's what happened in Nazi Germany.
5: It doesn't take very long to tear apart a constitutional republic. Indeed, the Nazis did it in 53 days. And our democracy is almost as fragile, and we're seeing it right now. The dangers that we saw in you know, Nazi Germany, especially in the earliest days of Nazi Germany, are the dangers that we need to react to now.
4: People have criticized me for talking about the Nazi regime. It's the one I know most about because I helped to build a Holocaust museum. This is what happened. People's rights started getting taken away. People got accused of being immigrants. This is before the Holocaust really took place.
1: That small clip, six Nazi references to Donald Trump. And that's setting the tone, and that's being a terrible thing. Only an idiot like

0: You want to discourage me from going to China. Why is that?
1: Because, sir, I think it's very dangerous. I think it's very dangerous. I don't want the president to go there either. But there are only a handful of real conservative voices that we have. And we can't afford to lose one of the greatest ones, that being you, sir. And
0: well, I take that as the highest compliment. Let me ask you, and I want to just take this a little bit deeper. Now, should fear govern our decisions in life, in your view?
1: If fear based on experience.
0: Well, I mean, we are on Air Force One. I've been on Air Force One before with the President Trump. They often have fighter jets surrounding it. I'm sure without, I mean, well, actually the History Channel, I believe it's either that or Nat Geo, one of them, you know, has a whole documentary on Air Force One and the protections around it. I appreciate the sentiment, but I'm going to tell you, I'm never going to make a decision out of fear of doing something because I can't live my life that way. But God forbid, if something did happen to me, this is my message to all of you. My first thing I would say to you is, God bless all of you and your families. I thank you so much from the bottom of my heart for allowing me into your homes on radio, TV, and now the podcast. And that whatever you do, I want you to just pick up the mantle and keep fighting for the greatest country God gave man. And that is my message to you. You know, because we never know when God is going to call us home. We're not on our time. We're on his time. And at the end of the day, I will have no fear, no trepidation. You know, I'm planning to go on the trip and I don't like that I'm not going to be on the air as much as I normally am. However, it is historic. I will cover it. I'll get the first interview with the president after his meeting with President Xi. And I think it's important for my audience that I be able to do that and do my job to the best of my ability. But I do appreciate the sentiment. I really do. When I went to Iraq many years ago, and I went with Don Rumsfeld, and it was a very cool trip because you fly in a C-130 and you have in-air refuelings and 21-year-old pilots. I mean, it was crazy. And I learned so much about how great our heroes are. And they do this every single day, and you have a corkscrew down landing. And then we got on helicopters with the doors open and guys manning guns on the outside of it. We went into the red zone, which is where combat is taking place. And, you know, did I think something could happen? Of course something can happen. They knew Don Rumsfeld was there. They knew he was in one of those helicopters. You know, when we're corkscrewing down on a C-130, they're telling everybody on the C-130 to look out the window to see if they see anything from the surface coming up to the air that might be coming at the plane so they can dodge it. But that's what our military faces every day. We wouldn't be able to defend freedom because they define courage in ways that we can't even imagine. So, you know, doing what I do is relatively, you know, risk-free in some senses. I've had my fair share of threats over the years, and I take them seriously, but then I move on and I don't dwell on it. I don't think you can live your life that way.
1: Well, Mr. Hannity, if you would do us all a favor and be very careful, please, sir.
0: Well, I appreciate your kind words. My hope is that I'll be back on the air when I get back. If I go home, I'm very grateful to everyone in this audience for all that you've given me in my life that is undeserved. And, you know, keep up the good fight. No, I loved you, appreciated you, and I'll be looking down praying for all of you. Okay? Anyway, appreciate the call. 800. Linda will miss me. I don't think you really will. Not that
2: much. I got to tell you something. I haven't told you this because you always think I'm doing it because I don't want you to go, because either you're going to go and you're going to do the thing or you're going to stay and you're going to do the show. But I have gotten a lot of emails like that call. A lot of emails. Don't go. It's not safe. They could hurt you. They could hurt the president, yada, yada, yada. There's a lot of people who feel that way.
0: How could I possibly not go and do my job when our brave men and women are right now in the Strait of Hormuz? How do I look myself in the mirror

0: I'm not willing to do my part. I can't
1: absolutely
0: do that.
1: Absolutely, I'm
0: not
1: with
0: who
1: you, man.
0: I am.
1: Get at it. You're
0: going to
1: be great.
0: I can't. And whatever happens, just everybody on this team know I loved all of you too. Even Linda.
1: Listen, we're going to miss you, but I promise I'll say nice things. I'm going to play all your favorite songs.
0: Yeah, play my songs, have fun. I don't want any, if I have in my will, no crying at my funeral. I hope that rule holds up.
1: I think that's free will.
0: You can be the enforcer of that and say, he said no crying, stop, get out.
1: Stop it. Take it outside. We don't do that in here.
0: Oh, man. 800-941-SHAWN is our number. You want to be a part of the program. Quick break, right back. More of your phone calls coming up. 800-941-SHAWN if you want to be a part of the program as we continue.
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9: Here's something pretty disturbing I discovered while researching this podcast. This is what it actually says on the Los Angeles Police Department website. The site states that the Adult Missing Persons Unit investigates 3,200 cases a month, and 70% of those missing people are found or returned voluntarily within 2 or 3 days. It goes on to explain, and I quote here, "Since being a missing person is not a crime, police are given a very limited role while conducting these types of investigations." At the bottom of the webpage, it gets more disturbing. There's a section titled, "What if they never returned?" And here's the official police advice. In such situations, you may want to enlist the services of a private investigator to assist in your search. If you can't afford a PI, the police elaborate, quote, "Another option would be to contact the Salvation Army, which has a missing persons locator program." There is not a single sentence on the LAPD website that would lead a loved one of a missing person to have any faith that the police would properly investigate it. What the LAPD is basically saying is, if someone you love goes missing, don't overreact. They'll probably turn up, unless they don't, in which case you should get someone besides the police to look into it. All this is my way of saying, if the police took missing persons cases as seriously as they do, say, bank robberies, I wouldn't have had to do this podcast in the first place and end up chasing a violent criminal halfway around the country. I'm Neil Strauss, and you can hear the full story of To Live and Die in L.A.
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5: Your life sounds pretty great. Don't let a buzz ruin it. Buzz driving is drunk driving. 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

0: get back to our busy phones, 800-941-SHAWN, if you want to be a part of the program. Let us say hello to Patrick in California. Gavin Newsom's communist utopia. Hello.
1: You got that right. Hey, Sean, I'm not watching you on TV. I'm listening to you on the radio. And thank God there's somebody with a voice for the little guy out there, because we sure need it.
0: Well, I'm blessed to do it. And the people that are out there that are making commentary that is so insane, I have a very hard time understanding where they're all coming from.
1: Me too. Hey, I heard you talking about Awake the other day, and I have the origins of it. I'm also Irish. And around the 1300s, 1500s, the men would walk to the pub, from their house to the pub or from pub to pub, and they had their own mug or stein, and sometimes those things were made out of lead. And what would happen is inevitably they'd get lead poisoning, and so on their way back to another pub or home, they'd pass out, and they'd be lying there alongside of the road, and they couldn't tell if they were still alive or they'd passed on. So they'd take them home, put them on a table, the kitchen table a lot of times, or a cot, and they'd wait 3 days to see if they woke up or passed on. And that's where that came from. They're waiting for them to wake up.
0: I just, as a kid, found it the creepiest thing in the world. You know, open casket, and then watching everybody react. I did learn a lot from it, and you can't judge people based on how they react to death. I mean, there's one group of people that's telling jokes, they're laughing up a storm. Another group of people, they're drinking and having a great time. Another group of people that are just, they can't stop crying. They're hysterically crying. And then the weirdest group to me are the people that go up to the dead body, touch the dead body, kiss the dead body, hold the hand of the dead person. I'm like, that freaks me out. I don't want to touch a dead person. I want to be remembered as I was alive. I don't want to be, you know, when certain people in my life died, and I was young, and I'd go to one of these Irish wakes, and, you know, you'd stare at the body for 3 days. That was the image that was burnt into my memory. It's not the good times that I had with that person. Hence, I have in my will put in, I want a closed casket. I want to be remembered as I was alive. Hence, if I ever became, you know, incapacitated, you know, I want to be sent somewhere so that, you know, my family doesn't remember me. Like, I remember my poor grandfather had a stroke, and he was living in my room at the time when I was growing up. And, you know, he's paralyzed on half his body. And this vibrant, strong, you know, Irish man, you're a damn fool you are, he used to say to me. You know, all of a sudden is, you know, screaming out his daughter's name. And I'm like, oh, this is horrible. I don't want to be remembered that way. I just thought maybe that's just my weird way of thinking. Maybe it's morbid to think that way. I want to live life to its fullest. And if I had my choice, I'd rather go quick, boom, out.
1: In your sleep.
0: Yeah.
1: And things, when my mom passed away, she had a sound mind up to 36 hours over death. She did have an open casket, and we're Catholic, and she never looked so good. They did such a good job on her. But I had gone to another.
0: Everybody says that. The dead person looks great. Don't they look great? I'm looking at them. They're dead. What are you talking about? They look good. I don't understand that.
1: The makeup.
0: Why wear makeup for every night? So I'm used to it. People will say, yeah, he looks like he's on a show with his eyes closed.
1: But open casket. And it was a guy that I was working with, and he got in a plane accident. And I didn't want to go look, and I was encouraged to just look at him one more time. And I thought, oh, my God, when I saw him, it was like a bad wax dummy version of the guy. I wish I'd never seen it. It's terrible.
0: I know, and that memory gets etched into your brain. I appreciate the call. Thank you. 800-94 Patrick in California. 800-941-SHAWN is our number if you want to be a part of the program. 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Think of all the time you spend taking pictures of your family, the day somebody's born, the day they take their first steps, their, you know, first day of school, their first Holy Communion, their bar mitzvah, whatever it happens to be, you know, all the way through graduating high school, graduating college. You take all these videos. 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
7: A pause in the mission. I'm Lisa Lucera, Fox News. President Trump announcing on Truth Social a temporary stop in Project Freedom, the movement of ships through the Strait of Hormuz, to see whether or not an agreement with Iran can be finalized and signed. This coming as Iran continues to fire rockets and drones at its neighbors, including Dubai.
8: At least one drone hit the port of Fujairah, home to a pipeline.